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2: In the name of the Father, and of the Son, and of the Holy Spirit. Amen. The Most Holy Rosary of the Blessed Virgin Mary. I believe in God, the Father Almighty, Creator of heaven and earth, and in Jesus Christ, His only Son, our Lord, who was conceived by the Holy Spirit, born of the Virgin Mary, suffered under Pontius Pilate, was crucified, died, and was buried. He descended into hell. On the third day He rose again from the dead. He ascended into heaven, and is seated at the right hand of God the Father Almighty. From thence He shall come to judge the living and the dead. I believe in the Holy Spirit, the Holy Catholic Church, the communion of saints, the forgiveness of sins, the resurrection of the body, and life everlasting. Amen.
3: Our Father, who art in heaven, hallowed be thy name. Thy kingdom come, thy will be done, on earth as it is in heaven.
4: 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And lead us not into temptation, but deliver us from evil. Amen.
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5: Hail Mary, full of grace, the Lord is with thee. Blessed art thou amongst women, and blessed is the fruit of thy womb, Jesus.
6: Holy Mary, Mother of God, pray for us sinners, now and at the hour of our death. Amen.
7: Hail Mary, full of grace, the Lord is with thee. Blessed art thou amongst women, and blessed is the fruit of thy womb, Jesus.
6: Holy Mary, Mother of God, pray for us sinners, now and at the hour of our death. Amen.
8: Hail Mary, full of grace, the Lord is with thee. Blessed art thou among women, and blessed is the fruit of thy womb, Jesus.
6: Holy Mary, Mother of God, pray for us sinners, now and at the hour of our death. Amen.
9: Glory be to the Father, and to the Son, and to the Holy Spirit.
6: As it was in the beginning, is now, and ever shall be, world without end. Amen.
2: The first glorious mystery, the resurrection. We offer thee, O Lord Jesus, this decade in honor of thy triumphant resurrection. And we ask of thee, through this mystery and through the intercession of thy blessed mother, a lively faith. Scripture. And he said to them, Thus it is written, and thus it behooved Christ to suffer, and to rise again from the dead, the third day, and that penance and remission of sins should be preached in his name unto all nations. You are witnesses of these things. Meditation. Jesus, having conquered death with life and sin with love, appears to the women and his followers at various times and in various ways to deliver a pro-life message that goes beyond what this finite existence is able to contain. Christ's power is over life and death in this world and in the next. Love is more powerful than death. Life reaches beyond the grave for those who believe. Suffering has saving power. Penance and remission of sins in Christ saves souls. Fatima reflection. The day of the miracle had arrived. Not since the resurrection was a miracle of this magnitude ever foretold. Undaunted by the fears of those who said it might not take place, Lucia believed and her faith was not disappointed. Our Lady keeps her promises. The sun displayed its power. Pilgrims cried out for mercy. Some confessed their sins. Conversions took place. Let us enter into partnership with Mary and faithfully keep our commitments for true peace. God cannot be outdone in generosity.
10: Our Father, who art in heaven, hallowed be thy name. Thy kingdom come, thy will be done, on earth as it is in heaven.
6: Give us this day our daily bread, and forgive us our trespasses, as we forgive those who trespass against us. And lead us not into temptation, but deliver us from evil. Amen.
8: Hail Mary, full of grace, the Lord is with thee. Blessed art thou among women, and blessed is the fruit of thy womb, Jesus.
6: Holy Mary, Mother of God, pray for us sinners, now and at the hour of our death. Amen.
8: Hail Mary, full of grace, the Lord is with thee. Blessed art thou among women, and blessed is the fruit of thy womb, Jesus.
6: Holy Mary, Mother of God, pray for us sinners,
11: now and at the hour of our death. Amen.
8: Hail Mary, full of grace, the Lord is with thee. Blessed art thou among women, and blessed is the fruit of thy womb, Jesus.
11: Holy Mary, Mother of God, pray for us sinners, now and at the hour of our death. Amen.
8: Hail Mary, full of grace, the Lord is with thee. Blessed art thou among women, and blessed is the fruit of thy womb, Jesus.
11: Holy Mary, Mother of God, pray for us sinners, now and at the hour of our death. Amen.
7: Hail Mary, full of grace, the Lord is with thee. Blessed art thou among women, and blessed is the fruit of thy womb, Jesus.
11: Holy Mary, Mother of God, pray for us sinners, now and at the hour of our death. Amen.
12: Hail Mary, full of grace, the Lord is with thee. Blessed art thou among women, and blessed is the fruit of thy womb, Jesus.
11: Holy Mary, Mother of God, pray for us sinners, now and at the hour of our death. Amen.
12: Hail Mary, full of grace, the Lord is with thee. Blessed art thou among women, and blessed is the fruit of thy womb, Jesus.
11: Holy Mary, Mother of God, pray for us sinners, now and at the hour of our death. Amen.
8: Hail Mary, full of grace, the Lord is with thee. Blessed art thou among women, and blessed is the fruit of thy womb, Jesus.
11: Holy Mary, Mother of God, pray for us sinners, now and at the hour of our death. Amen.
8: Hail Mary, full of grace, the Lord is with thee. Blessed art thou among women, and blessed is the fruit of thy womb, Jesus.
11: Holy

0: Lord is with thee. Blessed art thou among women, and blessed is the fruit of thy womb, Jesus.
1: Holy Mary, Mother of God, pray for us sinners, now and at the hour of our death. Amen.
2: Glory be to the Father, and to the Son, and to the Holy Spirit.
1: As it was in the beginning,

0: souls to heaven, especially those in most need of thy mercy.
1: Grace of the mystery of the resurrection, come down into my soul and make me truly faithful. The second glorious mystery, the Ascension. We offer thee, O Lord Jesus, this decade in honor of thy glorious ascension, and we ask of thee, through this mystery and through the intercession of thy Blessed Mother, a firm hope and a great longing for heaven. Scripture. You shall be witnesses unto me in Jerusalem, and in all Judea, and Samaria, and even to the uttermost part of the earth. And when he had said these things, he was raised up, and a cloud received him out of their sight. Meditation. All that Jesus said and did, his life he gave, his spirit he imparted, was entrusted to his apostles, that they might preach to all nations, giving what they had received. As members of his body, we too have a part in this commission, to live out in our lives what we have received from Christ in body and in spirit. His ascension into heaven is the incense of our presence in Christ before the Father, who presents all our love and needs to him until God's plan is fulfilled in making Jesus and Mary known and loved. Fatima Reflection. Our Lady drew all three children to live in a way of life that brought them to the heights of holiness in a very short period of time. Jacinta and Francisco were taken to heaven soon, but Lucia was to stay here some time longer. Do we recognize in this invitation the same call for us to spread the gospel in our own day? Jesus wishes to make use of you to make me known and loved. He wants to establish in the world devotion to my Immaculate Heart. How will I respond?
2: Our Father, who art in heaven, hallowed be thy name. Thy kingdom come, thy will be done, on earth as it is in heaven.
3: Give us this day our daily bread, and forgive us our trespasses, as we forgive those who trespass against us. And lead us not to temptation, but deliver us from evil. Amen.
4: Hail Mary, full of grace, the Lord is with thee. Blessed art thou amongst women, and blessed is the fruit of thy womb, Jesus.
3: Holy Mary, Mother of God, pray for us sinners, now and at the hour of our death. Amen.
5: Hail Mary, full of grace, the Lord is with thee. Blessed art thou among women, and blessed is the fruit of thy womb, Jesus.
3: Holy Mary, Mother of God, pray for us sinners, now and at the hour of our death. Amen.
6: Hail Mary, full of grace, the Lord is with thee. Blessed art thou among women, and blessed is the fruit of thy womb, Jesus.
3: Holy Mary, Mother of God, pray for us sinners, now and at the hour of our death. Amen.
7: Hail Mary, full of grace, the Lord is with thee. Blessed art thou among women, and blessed is the fruit of thy womb, Jesus.
3: Holy Mary, Mother of God, pray for us sinners, now and at the hour of our death. Amen.
8: Hail Mary, full of grace, the Lord is with thee. Blessed art thou among women, blessed is the fruit of thy womb, Jesus.
3: Holy Mary, Mother of God, pray for us sinners, now and at the hour of our death. Amen.
4: Hail Mary, full of grace, the Lord is with thee. Blessed art thou amongst women, and blessed is the fruit of thy womb, Jesus.
3: Holy Mary, Mother of God, pray for us sinners, now and at the hour of our death. Amen.
5: Hail Mary, full of grace, the Lord is with thee. Blessed art thou among women, and blessed is the fruit of thy womb, Jesus.
3: Holy Mary, Mother of God, pray for us sinners, now and at the hour of our death. Amen.
6: Hail Mary, full of grace, the Lord is with thee. Blessed art thou among women, and blessed is the fruit of thy womb, Jesus.
3: Holy Mary, Mother of God, pray for us sinners, now and at the hour of our death. Amen.
7: Hail Mary, full of grace, the Lord is with thee. Blessed art thou among women, and blessed is the fruit of thy womb, Jesus.
3: Holy Mary, Mother of God, pray for us sinners, now and at the hour of our death. Amen.
8: Hail Mary, full of grace, the Lord is with thee. Blessed art thou among women, blessed is the fruit of thy womb, Jesus.
3: Holy Mary, Mother of God, pray for us sinners, now and at the hour of our death. Amen.
5: Glory be to the Father, and to the Son, and to the Holy Spirit.
3: As it was in the beginning, is now, and ever shall be, world without end. Amen. O my Jesus, forgive us our sins, save us from the fires of hell. Lead all souls to heaven, especially those who have most need of thy mercy.
1: Grace of the mystery of the ascension of our Lord, come down into my soul and make me ready for heaven. The third glorious mystery, the descent of the Holy Spirit. We offer thee, O Holy Spirit, this decade in honor of Pentecost, and we ask of thee, through this mystery and through the intercession of Mary, thy most faithful spouse, thy holy wisdom so that we may know, really love, and practice thy truth, and make all others share in it. Scripture. And they were all filled with the Holy Ghost, and they began to speak with diverse tongues. Now when the multitude had heard these things, they had compunction in their heart. But Peter said to them, Do penance and be baptized in the name of Jesus Christ for the remission of your sins, and you shall receive the gift of the Holy Ghost. Meditation. Compunction of the heart, penance, remission of sins. These are the work of the Holy Spirit, who helps us choose to live without sin like Mary. And they that work by me shall not sin. As we come to realize our spiritual birth as members of the Church, let us live a new life for God as children of the hearts of Jesus and Mary. Fatima Reflection. Offer prayers and sacrifices constantly to the Most High. Mary, spouse of the Holy Spirit, can make supple our heart to receive all the inspirations God wishes to send us. When we deny ourselves, we can be moved by inspiration. Jesus can use us to bring light to a world in darkness, which is moved only by its lusts and self-interests. Let sacrificial love be the moving force of your life as the Fatima children allowed themselves to be moved, no longer acting according to their feelings and personal desires.
2: Our Father, who art in heaven, hallowed be thy name. Thy kingdom come, thy will be done, on earth as it is in heaven.
3: Give us this day our daily bread, and forgive us our trespasses, as we forgive those who trespass against us. And lead us not into temptation, but deliver us from evil. Amen.
5: Hail Mary, full of grace, the Lord is with thee. Blessed art thou amongst women, and blessed is the fruit of thy womb, Jesus.
3: Holy Mary, Mother of God, pray for us sinners, now and at the hour of our death. Amen.
5: Hail Mary, full of grace, the Lord is with thee. Blessed art thou amongst women, and blessed is the fruit of thy womb, Jesus.
3: Holy Mary, Mother of God, pray for us sinners, now and at the hour of our death. Amen.
9: Hail Mary, full of grace, the Lord is with thee. Blessed art thou amongst women, and blessed is the fruit of thy womb, Jesus.
3: Holy Mary, Mother of God, pray for us sinners, now and at the hour of our death. Amen.
7: Hail Mary, full of grace, the Lord is with thee. Blessed art thou, woman, and blessed is the fruit of thy womb, Jesus.
3: Holy Mary, Mother of God, pray for us sinners, now and at the hour of our death. Amen.
6: Hail Mary, full of grace, the Lord is with thee. Blessed thou, woman, and blessed is the fruit of thy womb, Jesus.
3: Holy Mary, Mother of God, pray for us sinners, now and at the hour of our death. Amen.
5: Hail Mary, full of grace, the Lord is with thee. Blessed art thou amongst women, and blessed is the fruit of thy womb, Jesus.
3: Holy Mary, Mother of God, pray for us sinners, now and at the hour of our death. Amen.
5: Hail Mary, full of grace, the Lord is with thee. Blessed art thou amongst women, and blessed is the fruit of thy womb, Jesus.
3: Holy Mary, Mother of God, pray for us sinners, now and at the hour of our death. Amen.
9: Hail Mary, full of grace, the Lord is with thee. Blessed art thou amongst women, and blessed is the fruit of thy womb, Jesus.
3: Holy Mary, Mother of God, pray for us sinners, now and at the hour of our death. Amen.
7: Hail Mary, full of grace, the Lord is with thee. Blessed art thou, woman, and blessed is the fruit of thy womb, Jesus.
3: Holy Mary, Mother of God, pray for us sinners, now and at the hour of our death. Amen.
6: Hail Mary, full of grace, the Lord is with thee. Blessed thou, woman, and blessed is the fruit of thy womb, Jesus.
3: Holy Mary, Mother of God, pray for us sinners, now and at the hour of our death. Amen.
5: Glory be to the Father, and to the Son, and to the Holy Spirit.
0: as it was in the beginning, is now, and ever shall be, world without end. Amen. O my Jesus, forgive us our sins. Save us from the fires of hell. Lead all souls to heaven, especially those in most need of thy mercy.
1: Grace of the mystery of Pentecost, come down into my soul, and make me truly wise in the eyes of the Almighty God. The fourth glorious mystery, Our Lady's Assumption. We offer Thee, O Lord Jesus, this decade in honor of the Immaculate Conception and the Assumption of Thy Holy and Blessed Mother, body and soul, into heaven. And we ask of Thee, through these two mysteries and through her intercession, the gift of true devotion to her to help us live and die in holiness. Scripture. I am the mother of fair love and of fear, and of knowledge and of holy hope. In me is all grace of the way and of the truth. In me is all hope of life and of virtue. Come over to me, all ye that desire me, and be filled with my fruits. He that hearkeneth to me shall not be confounded. They that explain me shall have life everlasting. Meditation. Then the Creator of all things commanded and said to me, And he that made me rested in my tabernacle. Ecclesiastes 24, verse 12. All that can be said of Mary can be expressed in saying that she is all that any of us want to be, in loving Jesus with the fullness of that love which he deserves. She is the perfection of all the love he desires from us. We can offer our hearts to him, united to hers, offering a total love which makes up for our deficiencies. Our Lady's Assumption into Heaven is the incense of our presence in Mary's Immaculate Heart before Christ, who presents all of our love and needs to Him to help us be disposed to fulfill God's plan. Fatima Reflection. Our Lady made known her desire to have the Rosary recited every day. At the last apparition, she held out the brown scapular because she wants us to wear it. Our Lady was not communicating a mere symbolic presence. She has given us a means to enter into a mystical union with her, a union which is caught up in the mystery of Mary's bodily assumption. What does this suggest to you in your offering of prayers at Holy Communion?
10: Our Father, who art in heaven, hallowed be thy name, thy kingdom come, thy will be done, on earth as it is in heaven.
3: Give us this day our daily bread, and forgive us our trespasses, as we forgive those who trespass against us. And lead us not into temptation, but deliver us from evil. Amen.
5: Hail Mary, full of grace, the Lord is with thee. Blessed art thou amongst women, and blessed is the fruit of thy womb, Jesus.
3: Holy Mary, Mother of God, pray for us sinners, now and at the hour of our death. Amen.
4: Hail Mary, full of grace, the Lord is with thee. Blessed art thou among women, and blessed is the fruit of thy womb, Jesus.
3: Holy Mary, Mother of God, pray for us sinners, now and at the hour of our death. Amen.
8: Hail Mary, full of grace, the Lord is with thee. Blessed art thou amongst women, and blessed is the fruit of thy womb, Jesus.
3: Holy Mary, Mother of God, pray for us sinners, now and at the hour of our death. Amen.
6: Hail Mary, full of grace, the Lord is with thee. Blessed art thou amongst women, and blessed is the fruit of thy womb, Jesus.
3: Holy Mary, Mother of God, pray for us sinners, now and at the hour of our death. Amen.
5: Hail Mary, full of grace, the Lord is with thee. Blessed art thou amongst women, and blessed is the fruit of thy womb, Jesus.
3: Holy Mary, Mother of God, pray for us sinners, now and at the hour of our death. Amen.
4: Hail Mary, full of grace, the Lord is with thee. Blessed art thou among women, and blessed is the fruit of thy womb, Jesus.
3: Holy Mary, Mother of God, pray for us sinners, now and at the hour of our death. Amen.
8: Hail Mary, full of grace, the Lord is with thee. Blessed art thou amongst women, and blessed is the fruit of thy womb, Jesus.
3: Holy Mary, Mother of God, pray for us sinners, now and at the hour of our death. Amen.
6: Hail Mary, full of grace, the Lord is with thee. Blessed art thou amongst women, and blessed is the fruit of thy womb, Jesus.
3: Holy Mary, Mother of God, pray for us sinners, now and at the hour of our death. Amen.
5: Hail Mary, full of grace, the Lord is with thee. Blessed art thou amongst women, and blessed is the fruit of thy womb, Jesus.
3: Holy Mary, Mother of God, pray for us sinners, now and at the hour of our death. Amen.
11: Hail Mary, full of grace, the Lord is with thee. Blessed art thou among women, and blessed is the fruit of thy womb, Jesus.
3: Holy Mary, Mother of God, pray for us sinners, now and at the hour of our death. Amen.
12: Glory be to the Father, and to the Son, and to the Holy Spirit.
3: As it was in the beginning, is now, and ever shall be, world without end. Amen. O my Jesus, forgive us our sins, save us from the fires of hell. Lead all souls to heaven, especially those who are most need of thy mercy.
1: Grace of the mysteries of the Immaculate Conception and the Assumption of Mary, come down into my soul, and make me truly devoted to her. The fifth glorious mystery, the coronation of Our Lady as Queen of Heaven and Earth. We offer thee, O Lord Jesus, this decade in honor of the glorious crowning of thy Blessed Mother in heaven. And we ask of thee, through this mystery and through her intercession, the grace of perseverance and increase of virtue until the very moment of death, and after that, the eternal crown that is prepared for us. We ask the same grace for all the just and for all our benefactors. Scripture. On your right stands the Queen in gold of Ophir. So will the King desire your beauty. He is your Lord. Pay homage to him. The daughter of the King is clothed with splendor, her robes embroidered with pearls set in gold. She is led to the King with her maiden companions. May the peoples praise you from age to age. Meditation. As the world, lost through Adam, was restored through Christ, so also man sinned by the influence of a woman, and by a woman the old influence was replaced. Ave reverses Eva, and live reverses evil. By means of Mary, Christ crushes the head of Satan. And in the original translation of Genesis 3:15, we see Mary's role in playing her part in God's plan of salvation. As members of his body, Jesus gathers us together in himself, with Mary as a type and model. In her, let us allow Christ to use us too in fulfilling our part in accomplishing his ultimate victory. Fatima Reflection. Continue to pray the Rosary every day in honor of Our Lady of the Rosary, in order to obtain peace for the world and the end of the war, because only she can help you. Our Lady's role as Mother and Queen is intrinsic in our relationship with God if we are to live according to God's pleasure. Not according to our ways does God see things, but according to his own. Therefore, let us fulfill the desire of our Lord's most sacred heart, to console him by relieving the wounds directed against our Mother and Queen by means of the reparation of the five first Saturdays for the conversion of sinners and for peace.
2: Our Father, who art in heaven, hallowed be thy name. Thy kingdom come, thy will be done, on earth as it is in heaven.
3: Give us this day our daily bread, and forgive us our trespasses, as we forgive those who trespass against us. And lead us not into temptation, but deliver us from evil. Amen.
5: Hail Mary, full of grace, the Lord is with thee. Blessed art thou among women, and blessed is the fruit of thy womb, Jesus.
3: Holy Mary, Mother of God, pray for us sinners, now and at the hour of our death. Amen.
11: Hail Mary, full of grace, the Lord is with thee. Blessed art thou amongst women, and blessed is the fruit of thy womb, Jesus.
3: Holy Mary, Mother of God, pray for us sinners, now and at the hour of our death. Amen.
8: Hail Mary, full of grace, Lord is with thee. Blessed art thou among women, Jesus.
3: Holy Mary, Mother of God, pray for us sinners, now and at the hour of our death. Amen.
5: Hail Mary, full of grace, the Lord is with thee. Blessed art thou among women, and blessed is the fruit of thy womb, Jesus.
3: Holy Mary, Mother of God, pray for us sinners, now and at the hour of our death. Amen.
11: Hail Mary, full of grace, the Lord is with thee. Blessed art thou amongst women, and blessed is the fruit of thy womb, Jesus.
3: Holy Mary, Mother of God, pray for us sinners, now and at the hour of our death. Amen.
8: Hail Mary, full of grace, Lord is with thee. Blessed art thou among women, Jesus.
3: Holy

0: What if beauty was something more than we see? 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I'm David Henry. We're traveling across Italy, exploring the people.
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10: Social media was ablaze last week as millions of women came to the defense of Lindsay Clancy, the woman who pled guilty to strangling her three children. A crowdfunding effort has even raised nearly $1 million nominally in support of her parents. Most people are in a state of disbelief, not only at the horrific crime, but the unthinkable outpouring of support for a mother who admits to killing her children. Unfortunately, this public support does not come as much of a surprise to me. Last year, over 1.1 million innocent babies were killed in the womb in abortions. The abortion lobby made a note to celebrate these murders and devalue the precious lives lost. Now, as could be expected, many are applying these same ideas to babies outside of the womb as well.
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12: 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If you're ready now, let's go to line one. And Tony, listening in Los Angeles on YouTube. Hey there, Tony. What's on your mind today? Tony in Los Angeles, are you? Yeah, go right ahead.
13: Yeah, so my question for Dr. Anders is regarding conflict for the bishops or Catholic institutions and how that's resolved. For example, I'm a Christian from Lebanon, and I heard the Pope say the other day that Lebanon is a model for coexistence between Muslims and Christians. Well, I mean, I grew up in the war, and I come from a behavioral background, and out of my time, you know, trying to understand what happened during that war that I've reached with all the evidence that I have and that's accessible to me is that, yeah, Lebanon is a model, but it's a model for what's going to happen in France, in Belgium, and elsewhere in the West. So that's one side of it. The other side of it Catholic, or EWTN News Nightly and others, omitting certain news regarding these ancient Christian communities, especially in relation to Israel. And so if I'm going to, and let's say I have evidence, and let's say I have pretty solid evidence, pretty damning evidence, how can I publish these things? How can I do this without, one, damning my soul? Because let's say people leave the church and you know, because of things, because people are frustrated, and I see people kind of walking. Is there a model? What's the model for me to tackle this issue? Thank you.
14: Yeah, this is a fantastic question. I profoundly appreciate it. We didn't have a great connection there, so I'm going to try to restate your question for the audience as far as I understood it. You grew up in Lebanon. You have on-the-ground experience of Muslim-Christian relations in that pluralistic country, and particularly formed by the experience of the war.
13: Thank you.
14: Yeah, this is a fantastic question. I profoundly appreciate it. We didn't have a great connection there, so I'm going to try to restate your question for the audience as far as I understood it. You grew up in Lebanon. You have on-the-ground experience of Muslim-Christian relations in that pluralistic country. And

0: naive or ideologically tainted and doesn't really reflect the reality on the ground. You're worried about sharing your point of view publicly because you don't want to create scandal and disillusionment in the minds of the faithful and potentially drive someone away from the Christian faith, particularly if you think the Christian, sort of the official Catholic stance on this is naive or impractical. So if I've captured that right, I'm going to respond to that. And what model then should you follow? So first of all, I personally, it's my own personal opinion, I think that truth is never your enemy. Truth is always your ally, right? You know, bringing factual knowledge to bear on any point of view is essential, and it's critical to what the Pope actually wants to achieve, which is dialogue, which means engaging people of different points of view in order to find common ground and come to solutions. So it's essential that dissenting opinions be heard, even when unpopular, and so I think that's critically important. Now, you know, what kind of model should you follow in thinking about Islamic-Christian relations and how to advocate that for the public sphere? You know, I think the reason, and you know this, the reason the Pope held up Lebanon is that Lebanon has a constitution that builds pluralism into the nation's government. So there are constitutional roles set aside for Maronite, Shia, and Sunni citizens, and so every religious community has some say in the administration of the government. Now, as you correctly pointed out, on the ground, that doesn't always lead to peace and coexistence. And I have Lebanese friends who, I have them because they've immigrated to the United States, which is kind of making your point for you. And in my discussions with them about what was your life like on the ground in Lebanon growing up in a Maronite community, and they have told me we were largely isolated from Sunnis and Shias. So we did not engage with them on a daily basis. It's not like, you know, I was having tea and baklava with my Sunni and Shia neighbors on a daily basis. That is not the reality that at least my friends have experienced in Lebanon. But it is admirable that they have that at least they have that constitution. I don't think there's any place else in the Middle East that has that kind of constitution. Now, something that I am not going to place, you know, I'm not going to put all my eggs in this one basket, but it does give me some encouragement. In the parts of the Islamic world that are really rubbing shoulders with European culture and, say, the modern human rights regime, there are a couple of different factors that are at play. Obviously, there are sort of radical Islamic traditionalists that are against assimilation and are creating an awful lot of social dislocation and a lot of political turmoil, especially in France, other places as well, and that generates a lot of the headlines. This summer, one of the books I read this summer was by the French Muslim philosopher Abdennour Bidar. I don't know if you're familiar with him. He's not the only one. There's several others like Tariq Abroul, and I could list five or six Islamic thinkers that are pushing for a reconciliation between Islamic culture and European thought, the values of French society, laïcité, and the rights of man, and that sort of thing. And if you read their works, I mean, these people self-identify as Islamic, but it's so radically different from the stereotype that's conveyed both by some of the more flamboyant spokespeople of Islam as well as by the media. It kind of goes under the radar, but Bidar is a fairly well-known character in France. He's a columnist for Le Monde, and I think he has a position in the French government in their department that oversees laïcité, which is the whole idea of the separation of church and state according to the French model. So there are thinkers in the Islamic space there are minority voices that see value in dialogue and engagement with European culture and historic Christian culture and are advocating for reformed Islam that you know could live at peace with Christian neighbors. And I think the Pope wants to encourage that kind of dialogue. Granted, it's a minority position. Granted, we need a lot more of it. But I think, you know, the Popes going back, you know, three or four pontificates have been trying to generate that kind of dialogue, and I think they do well to do so.
1: Tony, thanks so much for your call. Hope that's helpful for you. That opens up a line for you right now at 833-288-EWTN. You can call us. You can text us, 833-288-3986. It is called a communion here on EWTN. Let's go to Pat now in Mesquite, Texas, watching us on EWTN television. Hey there, Pat. What's on your mind today? Pat in Mesquite. Hey, go right ahead.
2: Hello?
1: Yeah, Pat, turn your TV down, if you would, please.
2: Okay. My

0: question was, there was two questions. One is, I don't know if I'd already asked before, but somebody said it was Noah's Ark. It never rained before Noah's Ark. Have you ever heard of that?
1: Yep.
0: My phone messed up. I'm on the phone because I'm in a hospital right now.
1: Oh, hope you get well. But yeah, we've heard of this. So what's your question?
0: My other question was, the Protestants always hear them talk about the seven extra books, but forget the seven books. Is the rest of the Bible the same, or do they interpret it different? It was all done from Greek.
1: Yeah, thanks. I appreciate both these questions. So let's talk about rain and Noah's Ark for a minute. So I want to make a distinction here. I want to talk on the one hand about the structure of the biblical narrative as a story, and then I want to talk about a field that I know nothing about, namely historical geology or climatology.
2: Okay.
1: Right? So if I'm a geologist or a climatologist and I'm trying to kind of recreate or study the conditions of you know, ancient climates, you know, say 10,000 BC or 15,000 BC or 50,000 BC or whatever far you can go back, I'm going to do things like take core samples, and I'm going to, you know, dig up sediment from a couple million years ago, and I'm going to be pulling gases out and trying to figure out what the CO2 levels were and, you know, all this kind of business, and I'm going to use a lot of tools that I, David Anders, know nothing about, being a theologian and not a scientist. I'm not going to rely on biblical narrative. And again, not being a geologist or the son of one, I think that we've had rain on planet Earth pretty much as long as we've had atmosphere, or at least since we have had water in the atmosphere, right? I think that's been a very long time, long before human habitation, long before there was any narrative about Noah. Now, I make that point because the Genesis narrative is not concerned with those kind of questions, right? It's not concerned with questions of ancient geology or ancient climatology. It's concerned about moral questions, humanity's relationship to one another, to themselves, to their own moral responsibility, and ultimately to God. And it tells stories. It takes theological and moral questions and crafts them in the form of a narrative, the purpose of which is to connect us to God and to one another and to our own interior lives according to a model of morality. And to ask questions of the text about ancient geology or climatology is to ask questions that the text is not designed to answer and wasn't meant to address. Now, with respect to the Protestants and the Catholic Bible, so as you mentioned, the number one difference is the actual list of canonical books. And the Catholic Bible has seven books that Protestant Bibles don't. When it comes to other differences, so historically in the West, the Catholic Church relied up until, say, the 16th century on the Latin Vulgate translation of the Bible. And in the 16th century, Catholic biblical scholars began to produce critical Greek texts of the New Testament that differed in some respects from the reading of the Vulgate, which was the Latin translation produced by St. Jerome. So there were different biblical manuscripts they were drawing on, and sometimes they led to different readings. That was a very controversial development in the 16th century, although the church ultimately blessed it. And it led to a kind of Protestant infatuation with the study of manuscript traditions, and it led ultimately to the invention of the discipline of lower textual criticism, namely the discipline of attempting to recreate the best text. We went through a period where Protestants embraced that kind of critical scholarship, and Catholics continued to rely on the Vulgate and vernacular translations from the Vulgate. That day is past. Today, Catholics are at the forefront of biblical scholarship, and they embrace the discipline of lower textual studies. And so the critical text, that is the text that scholars have composed based on a variety of ancient manuscripts that are thought to represent the best reconstruction of biblical texts, are pretty much shared equally between Protestants and Catholics. So they all sort of agree on those base critical texts. Now, when it comes to questions of translation, how are those texts translated into, say, English or other vernaculars, then you will find differences. And so to take a sort of poignant example, the new international version of the Bible is a translation of the Bible produced by Protestant scholars with a decidedly Calvinist inclination. And that bleeds through quite noticeably, particularly in its translations of Paul's epistles, so much so that some Protestant scholars like N.T. Wright think that there's so much Protestant theology in there that it is impossible to know the mind of the apostle if you read certain tendentious translations. Do Catholics do the same thing? You betcha, right? We do bring our theology to bear on translation. So you will find some differences in Catholic and Protestant translations, even if they're operating from the same texts.
2: Pat, thanks so much for your call from Mesquite, Texas today. It is called Communion on EWTN. Still time for your phone call at 833-288-EWTN. 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Just got an anonymous text, David. This person says, this past Sunday, a preacher was talking about how faith alone is all you need. He preached like this: if you are saved, then you're okay. If you are not saved, it does not apply to you. How can they know for certain they are saved? They make it sound like when you accept Jesus into your heart. He then goes on to say, faith without works is dead. It seemed to me as if he was almost contradicting himself.
1: Okay, yeah, two different questions there, and I appreciate both of them. Number one, how is it that some Protestant preachers can claim to know for sure that they are saved? That is a critical point of many systems of Protestant theology. It is a critical point. Not all Protestants hold this, but a very great number believe as a dogma that a person can, in principle, know with infallible certainty, and the Westminster Confession of Faith uses that phrase, infallible certainty of one's own election.
2: Wow.
1: Now, the way that functions, and different Protestant groups give different answers to this question, on what is one's assurance based? And in some, it would be a syllogism like this: anybody who has true faith is absolutely saved and elect and predestined, etc. I know I have true faith, therefore I know I'm elect and saved. And that's kind of the basic syllogism.
2: Yeah.
1: And now the kicker is, what defines true faith? What defines true faith? And that, lots of Protestant ink has been spilled on that question. How do you distinguish true faith from spurious faith? Now, one answer to the question, and this gets at your second question, is another syllogism that in the 17th century was called the syllogismus practicus, the practical syllogism. If I have true faith, then good works will follow. I have good works, therefore I must have true faith. So even though the works don't save me, the works are the evidence that my faith is genuine, therefore I can know I'm saved. Now, other groups of Protestants rejected the syllogismus practicus because they said, as a psychological matter, if you hold that, your assurance is ultimately grounded in an assessment of your own good works. Even if you're not saved on the basis of works, your assurance is based on works, and that, they think, is a dead end. So they ran the other direction, which was antinomianism. No works at all are of any evidentiary value. It's just an interior illumination. God tells you you're saved, i.e. Anne Hutchinson, whose statue is commemorated in the city of Boston, not for her theology, but for her feminism.
2: Fascinating. Lots more straight ahead on Call to Communion on EWTN. Stay with us.
3: This is EWTN Daily Saint, where each story reminds us that holiness is possible in every age. Saint Bartholomew was among the 12 apostles called to proclaim the gospel of Jesus Christ. Traditionally identified with Nathanael, he was introduced to Jesus by Saint Philip. When the apostle Philip first told him about Jesus of Nazareth, he was skeptical. But when they met, Jesus disclosed having knowledge of things about Bartholomew that amazed him, and he made a remarkable profession of faith, saying, "Rabbi, you are the Son of God. You are the King of Israel." He was a faithful disciple of Jesus. Tradition holds that after Christ's ascension into heaven, Bartholomew proclaimed the gospel in Mesopotamia, Persia, India, and Armenia. After undertaking many labors in his missionary travels and overcoming many dangers, he gave his life for Christ by being flayed alive and crucified. May the life of St. Bartholomew inspire you to grow closer to Christ today. St. Bartholomew, pray for us. To sign up for the Daily Saint emails, please visit ewtn.com/dailysaint.
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2: 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Very glad to be on the air there in Hawaii. Congratulations to Kathy Warren at KFIP Radio from your friends here at EWTN. All right, back to it now for Bill in Weston, Ohio, listening on the great Annunciation Radio. Hey there, Bill, what's on your mind today?
5: Dr. Andrews, I was hoping you could explain Romans 11:32.
1: Yeah, thank you. So it says that God bound everyone over to disobedience so that he might have mercy on all of them. Oh my gosh, that sounds pretty stark, doesn't
2: it? Yeah, it does.
1: So what you have to understand, that the entire book of Romans from start to finish, from chapter 1 to 16, is really only about one question, and that is, what is the relationship of Jewish people who have the law of Moses and follow Moses' code?
2: Yeah.
1: What's the relationship of those people to Gentiles who believe in Christ? That's all Paul cares about, right? And the book of Romans has been read in many other ways that really depart from his singular question. I mean, he puts it to us plainly in chapter 2 when he says, look, this is the question. Is God the God of Jews only or of Gentiles too? And, of course, he's the God of Gentiles too. And so if Gentiles also belong to God, on what basis are they reconciled? And then Paul says, well, are they reconciled to God the same way Jews are? Like, do they have to approach God through the law and the covenants that Jews have to follow? Do they have to circumcise themselves and follow the laws of Kashrut and follow the Jewish Sabbath and the calendar and all that? And Paul says, no, they don't. And part of his argument is that, in fact, even with the Jews, the possession of the Mosaic Code did not, in fact, make them righteous. And so he has an extended argument for, just because I give you a law doesn't guarantee that you'll follow it.
2: Yeah.
1: Right? And I mean, I've often used the illustration on the show, and I don't know that the code of Alabama is all that stellar, but like, you know, that's where I live. If I printed off a copy of the state code and I dropped it in your lap and said, here, do this, you know, it wouldn't necessarily result in you becoming a righteous person. Even if you pulled it off, it wouldn't necessarily make you a righteous person. I got some questions about the Alabama Code, to be honest with you. But he says, look, you know, they don't do it, right? They're not actually keeping every jot and tittle of the Mosaic Code. It's not effectively making them righteous. And even those that keep the sort of ceremonial and external commands, like circumcision and the calendar of stuff, their hearts may not be with God, right? When it's ultimately about loving God and loving neighbor. So what Paul argues is, what you really need is you really need a change of heart. Guess how that happens? That happens through the gift of the Holy Spirit, and comes by faith. Now, he goes on to argue, okay, so if it's by faith and it's by this gift of the Spirit that changes our hearts, what good then is the Mosaic Law? Like, why the Mosaic Law? Why the whole thing? And Paul's argument here and in Galatians is that it has a purpose. It has a purpose that the dispensation of Israel and the call of Abraham is ultimately aimed at the reconciliation of the whole world, that these are the words of God. These are the covenants and promises of God to which he will be faithful. He will be faithful to Abraham and his descendants, from whom the Christ himself is born, right? And so it is specifically to the God of Abraham, to the God of Israel, to whom Gentiles will be reconciled, about whom they learn through the oracles of God, namely the Old Testament. Right, so the church continues to use the Old Testament. I mean, we read it in Mass all the time, Right? It's part of the canon of the Bible.
2: Sure.
1: We don't jettison Moses. We don't jettison the Law and the Prophets. We just think that that sort of meticulous adherence to the rituals and prescriptions of the Mosaic Code are not what's ultimately going to make us saved. But they do teach us about God and His character and the unfolding of divine history and so forth, and ultimately about the Christ.
2: Yeah.
1: Right? So they have a function. And here's where Paul gets really kind of subtle, and it gets into chapters 9 to 11, which is what you asked about. He says, okay, so if that's the case, if the Gentiles are going to be saved, and the Jews themselves maybe didn't come to righteousness through adherence to the Mosaic Law, then what about those Jews? What about those Jews? And here his argument is, their failure to come to righteousness is part of the divine plan, right? Because it's through this that the message has gone out to the Gentiles. Paul himself is the evidence of that. He saw himself as the fulfillment of Isaianic prophecy that the word of the Lord would go forth to Gentiles. He's manifesting the proof of that prophecy in his own person by, in fact, ministering to Gentiles because his own people rejected him. So their failure to believe is the occasion of the Gentiles believing. Mm. The message went forth to the Gentiles because we got chased out of synagogues. And yet God's still going to save the Jews. He's going to end up having mercy on everybody. So you shouldn't read this text as if, first of all, as if it were about singular individuals. That's the way the Calvinists read it. They think this is about, say, divine election, reprobation, you know, from eternity, and individual souls are reprobated so others can be saved. That's not what Paul says, and it's not what it's about. He's really talking about the course of nations and people groups and why history has unfolded the way it has, and it's ultimately so that God can show mercy and redeem the entire world.
2: Bill, is that helpful for you?
5: Excellent.
2: Thank you so much
1: Thank
2: for
1: you.
2: Your phone call. Appreciate hearing from you in Weston, Ohio. Call to Communion here on EWTN. Still time for some more phone calls at 833-288-EWTN. 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Just got a text from Sarah in Oklahoma. She says, how can I know that Jesus actually gave the Catholic Church the authority to definitively interpret Scripture and teach doctrine, and that becoming Catholic would not mean placing the Church's authority above Jesus and Scripture?
1: Yeah, great questions, all of them. So let me break this question down into component parts. All right, there's the how can I know, and the question about interpretation, and then the question of putting the Church over Christ. Can we look at those individually? First of all, I want to say something about the Church interpreting Scripture. This question is often framed this way when non-Catholics want to talk to Catholics about the Church's authority. Well, does the Church, you know, definitively interpret Scripture? And that kind of misconstrues, it's not wrong, but it misconstrues the real nature and purpose of magisterial authority. The magisterium of the Church, that's the Pope and the bishops and the priests, does not exist to sit around offering authoritative interpretations of every passage of the Bible. Right, and in fact, almost never does so. I mean, you can scan magisterial statements, and you're just not going to find a pope saying, I infallibly define that this verse means X. That just doesn't happen, all right? And the fathers, they do interact with Scripture and interpret it, but sometimes they disagree with one another. And their interpretations are important, and they're authoritative, but they don't take the form of this is the only way to read a text. And so, as Catholics, look, I can read a text of Scripture, and I can have a divergent opinion about it from Tom over here, from Pedro over there, and we can argue about it, and what did the text actually mean, what's the Greek say, what's the Hebrew say, what's the history show, and, like, all that's perfectly legitimate. And at the level of personal application, I mean, if I read a text and I go, oh, you know, this is speaking to me about my life, and I think I need to reform this thing over here or that thing over there, like, that's always going to be personal and individual,
2: sure.
1: and nothing about the Church authority touches that, right?
2: Mm-hmm.
1: And so there's still a tremendous amount of individual personal liberty in terms of our use and approach to the Bible and even understanding what it means. And the Church is open to scholarship and recognizes that, say, we might discover something linguistically or archaeologically that could shed light on a particular text, and so our knowledge could, in fact, grow about what the Bible says. It's not like, you know, just because, you know, Origen said something in the 3rd century that about, say, you know, the book of Romans, that you're just locked into that opinion and there's no change that's allowable. That's just not how it functions, okay? The magisterium of the Church functions primarily to define dogma and say, here's something that all Catholics have to believe. And it's usually not framed in terms of these the interpretation of a specific text. It'll be more something like, you know what, Jesus really is God. He really is. Full stop, capital G, period. God. You have to believe that. Okay. Now, there's scripture to back that up, but we're interested in a conclusion, which is Jesus is God.
2: Mm-hmm.
1: And or the Eucharist really is the body and blood of Christ. Or you get the idea. That's how the message, and it intervenes usually only when there's a controversy that's so cantankerous that people are likely to be led astray. So in the 4th century, for example, there were a group of people arguing that Jesus wasn't really God. Church intervened and said, yeah, he is. Next question. Right? And then, you know, you move on to the next controversy, and the church will sometimes intervene and sometimes not. So that's just how it functions.
2: Okay.
1: Why should you believe that? That that's in fact how it happens? Well, first of all, it's what Jesus said would happen. So, question. Did Jesus, in fact, give any kind of instruction about the authoritative transmission of the Christian faith down through the centuries? Did he just teach all this stuff and then walk away and say, go figure it out for yourself? No, he did not. He actually appointed authorized individuals, said, go into all nations, make disciples, teach them what I have commanded you, baptize them in the name of the Father, Son, and Holy Spirit, and I will be with you until the end of the age, which is a promise of divine assistance. I will be with you till the end of the age. Whatever you bind on earth is bound in heaven. Whatever you loose on earth is loosed in heaven. I give to you, Peter, the keys of the kingdom of heaven. Whoever sins, you forgive, are forgiven. Whoever sins, you retain, are retained, etc. Whoever hears you, hears me. So Christ made it pretty clear that the way to hand on the faith was through the apostolic office that would continue until he came again, till the end of the age. So he says this. And in practice, like, this is what has held Christianity together, that there's a center of unity against which we can define what is in fact Christianity. You take that away, there is no objective means of determining whether or not a matter of controversy is even a dogma. I'll give you an example. Take two Protestants that disagree on the question of Christ's presence in the Eucharist, which happened in the 16th century big time. The Lutherans say Jesus is really there, body, blood, soul, and divinity. The Zwinglians say he's really not there, body, blood, soul, and divinity. The Calvinists say you're kind of both right. Figure that one out. And then someone else says, you know, this debate doesn't matter. All right? Most of them, most today say that debate doesn't matter. Back then, they thought it really mattered. Now, I don't care, like, for purposes of this illustration, it doesn't matter to me which of them is right. I have my opinions, but it doesn't matter which of them is right. My point is, there's no way to resolve that by appealing to the Bible. They all appeal to the Bible. They all appeal to the Bible, right? You got to get outside the circle to have an authoritative voice to go, this is the right question. Now, sometimes, even within Catholicism, there's a controversy that rages, and both sides appeal to the Pope, and he says, shut up, I'm not ruling on that. This doesn't matter. So we at least now know, oh, this is one of those things that doesn't matter. This is an allowable opinion. This is a place where people can disagree. Sure. Other times the Pope says, okay, this is what matters. So you take that away, and it becomes impossible to obey Christ's command, whoever believes and is baptized will be saved. Believe what exactly? Right? Believe what exactly? You have to have a principal way of answering the question, believe what exactly? Now, finally, this business about, well, you know, are you placing the church and his authority and its authority above Scripture or above Jesus? Well, take away the church for a minute. Take away the church. Are you placing the authority of Scripture above Jesus? Oh, no, Anders, I would never do that. Okay, how do you know? Well, you know, the Bible is the word of Jesus. Oh, yeah, how do you know? How do you know? Most skeptical scholars don't think so. You know, they think the Scriptures, the Gospels, were written 40 years after the ascension of Christ, and the common opinion among many of them is that the Gospel writers made a lot of it up. You know, the Jesus Seminar says, the historical Christ said this, the Gospel of Matthew says that. They put this big gap between the two, make the historical Christ unknowable, unreachable, and you're just supposed to take on faith that the Bible accurately represents what Jesus said? Why would you do that? Like, I mean, there's no prima facie reason to believe that they're trustworthy on the face of it, right? So it does, if you take away the Catholic Church, it doesn't resolve the problem of trying to put some human intermediary above Christ. You still have that problem. It's created by history. It's created by history, not by the Catholic Church. What the Catholic Church says is that the Church has been there from before the time of the Scriptures. The Church goes back to Christ. The Scriptures don't. The New Testament does not go back to Jesus. It postdates him. It's after his ascension. He made no mention of it. The only reason for a Christian to believe the Bible is because the church that Christ founded authorized it. So if you remove the church from the equation, you have no reason to trust the Bible.
2: Okay. Sarah in Oklahoma, I believe it was. Thank you so much for your text. It is called a communion here on EWTN. If you are new to EWTN, I'm glad to tell you that we offer the holy sacrifice of the Mass every morning from Our Lady of the Angels Chapel here on the campus, live at 8 a.m. Eastern on EWTN radio and television. Be sure to join us tomorrow or any day. Maybe, and every day. How about that? Here now, Paul in Boise, Idaho, listening on the great Salt and Light radio. Hello, Paul. What's on your mind today?
6: Yeah, hi. I was wondering, in this day and age, how are people supposed to know about the true church when they don't have much of a choice? They got to either believe Protestant or Catholic, and with as many Protestant churches as there are, and they're not even considered a true church, how are people supposed to believe that there's one true church and that, you know, that Protestant isn't right when it says we're saved by the blood of Jesus? How are people supposed to know? And another thing is, how can the Catholic Church keep people down and say that the Catholic Church, outside the Catholic Church, there's no salvation outside of it? I mean, there's almost as many Protestants as there are Catholics. I was brought into this world as a Catholic and a Protestant. I have to choose, and the Catholic Church keeps me down. They say if I leave, I could lose my salvation.
1: Yeah, thanks. I really appreciate the question. So I think we got a few confused ideas here that maybe misrepresent what Catholics actually think and hold, and I'd like to kind of deal with one of them right off the bat, and that is, if you were persuaded in conscience, like truly persuaded in conscience, that the Catholic Church was untrue, right, that it was wrong,
2: yeah,
1: I would regard you as mistaken but not damned, right? Because I provided, like, this is your sincere conviction, and you haven't been given reasons to think otherwise, we're all morally obligated to follow conscience, right? You have to do what you think is right,
2: mm-hmm.
1: And even if you're mistaken, like, no reasonable person is going to hold that against you. They might try to inform you better. Right? But they're not going to look at you and say, well, you know, you're a terrible person for doing what you think is right. No, you should do what you think is right. And the Catholic Church teaches that even erroneous conscience, God respects. Like, if you are mistaken about the right thing to do, but it's not your fault that you're mistaken, God doesn't hold that against you. Doesn't hold that against you at all. Now, there are some Protestant sects that take a different view. They think that erroneous conscience is damnable. If you're wrong, you're damned, period. That's it. Whether you're, you know, rational or not, right? That's at least some Protestant sects hold that. Catholic Church doesn't say that, so I wouldn't form the judgment that, you know, if you're rationally choosing based on all the evidence that's been presented to you and from what you understand and you follow mm-hmm. your conscience, that you're just damned. That's just not the Church's point of view. The Church does teach that if you understand that the Church is the Church founded by Christ and you understand and believe that you have a moral obligation to be a part of it, and then you don't, well, then you're disobeying conscience, right? So that's a problematic place. But that's not the picture you painted to me of someone just thumbing their nose at the church and walking off in a huff. You're talking about someone who thinks it's wrong and is following their conscience, even if erroneously someplace else. You know, in terms of the question, how is somebody supposed to believe? Well, again, Christ gives an answer to this question. St. Paul gives an answer to this question. The mode of bringing people to belief is evangelization, right? The church announces the good news.
2: Mm-hmm.
1: What if you're one of the people that the good news has not reached? Well, the church's position, Jesus's position, is that you're only responsible for what you know. All right, so if you're raised, say, in a Protestant sect and been taught from childhood that the Pope is the Antichrist and the church is the whore of Babylon and you should stay away from it, and you do what your betters and elders have told you, you're not morally responsible for your actions. Your ignorance of Catholic truth claims is not imputable to you, and you'd be accountable only for your obedience to the degree of truth and grace that you actually acquired. And the church teaches that God's light and God's truth and God's grace extends to everybody, sufficient for them to be saved. This is a Catholic dogma. God does not deny anyone the grace necessary or sufficient for salvation. So there's no one in the universe who doesn't have an opportunity to be saved, whether or not they encounter the truth claims of Catholicism.
2: All right, Paul, thank you so much for your call today from Boise. Glad you're listening on the great Salt and Light Radio, one of our longtime partners here on EWTN. Got a text here from Nabil in Michigan watching on YouTube. Nabil says, what do you tell a Catholic who is going to a non-denominational church who says he doesn't like organized religion?
1: Yeah, thanks. I appreciate the question. Well, the first question I would ask is, why do you feel the need to say something? Okay.
2: Okay.
1: And you might have a need to say something. Do you think if you say something, he'll listen to you? All right.
2: Yeah.
1: Do you think that you're the person best suited to make that admonition? If the answer to those questions is no, then keep your peace. All right. I think if someone said to me, "Well, I'm going to this less organized church because I don't like the more organized church," I might concede the point. I might say, "Well, a lot of things I don't like about the Catholic Church. Let's talk about them. Let me identify with you. Mm-hmm. Listen to what your complaints are. Let me hear your objections. And I'm not just going to immediately gainsay them. I might respond by going, "Yeah, that's true. Yeah, that's true too. Yeah, well, yeah, you nailed me on that one. You got a point there. They might be right about some of his objections. Mm-hmm. He's probably missing some things. And so I wouldn't come in a polemical way and try to slam him. I would try to build a rapport, a dialogue of understanding and empathy where he can come to believe that you really do appreciate his point of view and you regard him as an equal and a partner in dialogue and a fellow truth seeker and he doesn't feel condescended to by you. Mm-hmm. And then you could patiently explain why those reasons, even though they may be valid, are not determinative for you. Now, I'll give you an example from my own life. When I was coming into the Catholic Church in 2002, 2003, this was at the height of the sex abuse scandal coming out of the Archdiocese of Boston. Mm, yeah. It was all in the news. It was terrible stuff. And someone might say, well, I could never join the Catholic Church because, the bishops allowed this to go on, under cover of darkness. And I could say, yeah, that's really awful. I concede. I'm not going to defend the church. That was a terrible mistake that the U.S. bishops made and bishops around the world. Really awful. Born out of a defective culture, maybe with some roots in canon law that needed to be reformed and evidenced even real corruption. But guess what? I'm not becoming Catholic so I can go to Mass with Cardinal Law. I'm becoming Catholic so I can go to Mass with St. Augustine. And he never abused anybody.
2: Yeah.
1: And St. Francis. And the Blessed Virgin Mary. And Jesus Christ, who's present in the sacraments. That's why I'm at Mass. Not so I can be with some idiot priest who abused a kid, right? I mean, I reject everything you reject. But to me, that's not a determinative reason for rejecting the church, because there have been saints and sinners down through the centuries. And in this very era where these horrible things happened, there are also Catholics coming to profound sanctity. And guess what? They're not doing those things.
2: That's right. Nabil in Michigan, thanks so much for watching us today on YouTube. Call to Communion here on EWTN. Interesting question that came in over the weekend. This is from Gail in Spokane, Washington, who says, why does the church deny that Jesus visited other countries during his life when so many other cultures documented it?
1: So first of all, the fact that somebody says, I saw Jesus, is not evidence. That's not evidence, right? I mean, that's not evidence. You need a little bit more than that. And the primary claim by a large religious group that Christ visited them in antiquity outside of Palestine or the Holy Land is, of course, the Mormon claim. And I think there are profound historical reasons to be really skeptical of that claim, right? There's no reason to take that claim at face value as any kind of, with any kind of historical credibility. Now, if we dug up, pre-Columbian, archaeology that said, one day there were a whole bunch of Aztecs sitting around and suddenly this light shined in the sky and there's the form of a cross and a guy dropped down and lo and behold dictated a copy of the Gospel of Matthew and here it is word for word in ancient Aztec, that'd be different. That hasn't happened, right? That hasn't happened. The so-called historical evidence for Christ's appearance in the Americas is a text that no one has seen that Joseph Smith claims to be able to translate miraculously using a pair of miracle sunglasses, the Urim and the Thummim, that he found in the back of a cave, that he allegedly translated behind a veil that nobody looked at, right? And he wrote a text in kind of rough imitation of 16th century King James English, and littered his religion with a whole lot of, say, Protestant Americana from the 19th century. I mean, it looks like a fabrication of a religious pretender in upstate New York in the 19th century. And all of the textual and archaeological evidence would support that conclusion, right? Which is why there are reams of ex-Mormons who get on the internet and read about Mormon archaeology and history, and they go, ugh, and then walk away, right? I mean, it's just no reason to take these claims seriously.
2: Yeah.
1: And they make like very specific claims about human genetics and DNA that are falsifiable, right? I mean, so I don't know what all this quote unquote evidence is that Jesus was in other cultures. Now, you know, the church doesn't deny in principle that Christ could have gone someplace else. You just haven't presented us with any good reason to think so.
2: There it is.
1: I mean, you know, maybe there'd be a Marian apparition, and she said, "Yeah, we showed up in the Andes 5,000 years ago." I mean, but like we don't have anything like that.
2: Gail in Spokane, thank you so much for your text. Came in over the weekend. Dr. David Anders, thank you, sir.
1: Hey, thanks, Don.
2: 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On behalf of our great team here, I'm Tom Price along with Dr. David Anders. Thanks so much for joining us. We will see you next time on EWTN's Call to Communion. Have a great day. God bless.

0: Our devotion to the Immaculate Heart of Mary continues all this week. Plus, we'll celebrate the memorial of the Passion of St. John the Baptist, St. Monica, and St. Augustine. 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
6: Trains of thought. 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Call it evolution. I think the cavemen who got really upset when they were almost eaten by a saber-toothed tiger and they kept thinking about it all day, they were probably more likely to survive than the cavemen who were really good at smelling the flowers. But either way, when you find yourself on a negative thought train, do yourself a favor and just get off. 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

0: Well, hello there, and welcome to your show, Take Two with Jerry and Debbie. I'm Debbie Giorgiani, and let's start the week off right, okay? So I need your participation. Topics are coming in really strong for the rest of August and into September, so we want you to stop what you're doing and really and truly participate in a way that can make a difference for others today, okay? So I'll ask the question. You think about it for a moment. You pick up the phone, call or text to the number, and you will have done your part. That's how the Take Two family works. So let's go, you guys. Let's hit the Monday, this beautiful Monday, hit the ground running this week. I love it. And here is the question. If you could relive one day in your life, what would it be? If you could relive one day, what would it be? You don't have to be Catholic to call in. Here's the number. Matt, Michael, Rich are in place. And here's the number, 1-833-288-EWTN, 833-288-3986. Please answer the question. It could be a couple days. You don't have to pick just one day. Or maybe, you know, maybe it was something that was really difficult and you want to go over it again and have it, you know, come out a different way. We can cover this from all angles. That's what Take Two is all about. But you must participate. Okay, I need your support. By the way, I still have a sore throat. I know so many of you sent beautiful prayers this weekend so that my throat can clear up. And it's working, but it's taking longer than I thought. So thank you so much. Thank you for the prayers. I appreciate it. So please, I want you to do the talking today by calling in 833-288-EWTN. That's 833-288-3986. Matt wants to answer the calls as you come in. Rich will be monitoring the texting coming in. You can do that as well and add your story right there by the same number, exact same number to text us, 833-288-3986. But I really want to speak with you about it. So if you could relive one day, what would it be? I think, you know, it's so interesting. I don't know how far back we want to go, but it was this morning I was talking about how I was trained to be a golfer since I was really little, and my dad really wanted me to be a professional golfer. And I think if I could relive one day, it would be the New Jersey State Tournament where I was leading the first nine holes, and I got really psychologically messed up when the person I was going against, who actually won the tournament, I had to alert the officials that there was a penalty that she got. Anyway, it was a long story, but golf is one of those funny things that if your head gets a little bit off, you can just, you know, not do as well. And so I would have loved to have relived that. And my dad was my caddy for that tournament, and he kept saying to me, you know, keep your head in the game, keep your head in the game. And I kind of felt weird calling her on it, but it was a penalty, and she didn't call herself on it. It was a long, long thing, but she ended up winning the state tournament, and I hope she did well in her life. I came in fourth because I just, yeah, it wasn't good. Anyway, I would love to relive that. That would be when I was, what, 16 years old? Now, older, having my children, I would love to relive that day. I thought that was a blast, having kids. I thought that was very interesting. Wedding days, yes. A time with my mom, relive any day with my mom was a blast. So I would love to relive days, although I have great memories, so I don't have any regrets really. So for me, it's kind of interesting. It's an interesting topic. But I would like to hear from you. If you could relive one day in your life, what would it be? Which day? And maybe there's a few days like I shared a couple of them. 833-288-EWTN. That's the number to call. 833-288-3986. Please, I know it's a busy Monday. I woke up this morning with a long to-do list as well. I get it. We're all busy, right? We're all busy. That's a standard answer you get when you talk to people. What's going on in your life? I'm busy. Okay, well, I need you to stop being busy for about 10 minutes and call in and add to this discussion. And let's talk about it. Why would you want to relive that day? You know, another day, this is going to sound really kind of creepy, but another day that I'd like to relive is the day that I found out that my former husband had betrayed our marriage and he was cheating on me. I'd like to relive that day because I would have handled it differently. Anyway, but I don't want to get into the details of that unless you call in, and you can ask me anything you want. I'll answer pretty much. Here go the phone lines. Now you're interested. See, I had to say something like that for you to get the phone lines to light up. 833-288-EWTN, 833-288-3986. You got to keep a sense of humor too. That's the other thing. You know, you can't go back in the past. You can't rewrite the past. You can't really do that. So you got to keep a sense of humor about things and move on with life. You know, life is going very quickly. You got to make the most of it, stay in the moment, do the best you can in this world, and stay very close to God, get in a state of grace, stay in a state of grace. And get back home to God. It's we're pilgrims on a journey, right? But it's good for a spiritual exercise to look back and think about a day that we'd like to maybe do over or experience again for the great memories. I would love to experience another great Sunday dinner with my family when my late uncle, Father Sylvester Lavolsi, and my late aunt, Sister Carmel Lavolsi, and one's a Dominican sister, one's a diocesan priest. They used to sit on opposite ends of the dinner table and have great theological debates. That was a blast, too. Yeah, I had a lot of fun memories. I also had a lot of difficult memories. I didn't come from the best, you know, functioning family. It was good. It wasn't great, but it was good. And let's move forward. And we've got phone lines lighting up. I love this. What a great way to start a Monday, start the week. You guys are awesome. Now fill up the rest of those phone lines. What's just one day, if you could relive it, one day in your life, what would it be? I'd love to hear the details. I shared a lot today. You pretty much learned my whole life story in a matter of 5 minutes. 833-288-EWTN. That's 833-288-3986. Oh, I love how you're calling up and actually giving dates and years. That is so cool. You guys are amazing. Come on, fill those phone lines. If you could relive one day, what would it be? Call us. Okay, we're ready to answer the phone call. We want to hear from you. We want to hear your beautiful voice. But you gotta call in. Okay, 833-288-3986. Be right back.
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0: Okay, I'm asking the question today, if you could relive one day, what would it be? 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And hold on, we do have a couple open phone lines. 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Welcome to the program.
7: Hi, good morning.
0: Good morning. How are you?
7: I am good, thank you.
0: Thank you. You go right ahead. Tell us the day you would like to relive and for what reason.
7: Sure. It's been some 30 years, and you think, some days are easier than others, but the day is February 24th, 1987, and it was the day that my mother was murdered.
0: Oh.
7: And my brother was 9, my sister was 15, and I was 17. And I would, although nobody wants to relive tragedy and pain, I would love to have had the opportunity to say goodbye.
0: Mm.
7: And tell my mom that she was doing a good job.
0: Oh, well, you just said it right now.
7: Yeah.
0: You know, that is, oh, and you were 17.
7: Yeah.
0: This, your sibling that was 7, a boy or girl, sister?
7: Oh, my brother was 9 and my sister was 15.
0: Oh, your sister was 15, so your brother was 9. Oh my
7: yeah.
0: goodness. How are I know it's, you said, you know, 30 years ago. I get that. But
7: yeah.
0: how are you all doing? That's traumatic beyond belief. I mean, your mother and yeah, to say goodbye, definitely you would want to have that opportunity, but how are you all doing?
7: Well, my little brother, he has a good life. He's a Christian, and he has a good family.
0: Definitely, you would want to have that opportunity, but how are you all doing?
7: Well, my little brother, he has a good life.

0: dealing with the pain and regret and things like that, silly things that are not hers to carry, but she hasn't found the peace that my brother and I have been able to find in Jesus. So mm-hmm. we just pray for her for that. And and then for me, oh goodness, Mother Mary.
1: Right.
0: Absolutely. Because we do have her, right?
1: Mm-hmm.
0: So, yeah.
1: Wow. Yeah. May I ask, if it's too intrusive, just tell me to mind my own business. Were they able to find the person that did this to your mom?
0: He actually killed himself immediately following. So all of that was, yeah.
1: Oh.
0: So all of those things, yeah. So it was just kind of, boom, that's that. And this is, you know. So, mm-hmm. yeah.
1: Mm-hmm.
0: But...
1: Ooh, I'll tell you, my heart just hurts for the three of you. I mean, and then, you know, for you to be estranged, that's an added pain, right? Because you go through so
0: right.
1: much, and then to have it, see, this is the ripple effects of traumatic situations that end up.
0: Yeah.
1: Oh. I brought the prayer book out, and did you want to add? I mean, God knows, you know, we all know, God knows your mom's name, and all of heaven knows that. So we know that it's your mom. You don't have to give us your first name, her first name, if you don't want to, but we wanted to put her in the book.
0: I can do that. Her name was Susan May.
1: Susan, okay. And I will pray for the person that died by suicide. That's...
0: Yeah.
1: Yeah. Oh, this is tragic. This is, you know, death is, and especially when it's sudden... It's the hardest thing to deal with, because exactly what you just said, this idea that you have to have closure so quickly. So you're going through the trauma. You don't get to make peace with anything. You just have to figure out how to survive through it. And it's so incredibly difficult at times. And a lot of people never really reconcile it. But I feel... with you, you know, you were sharing your faith and the Blessed Mother, and how beautiful that is. And that is so true. We cling to our faith. But today, what you did with your mom, you know, just saying, you know, I never really got to say goodbye. I really and truly believe that all of heaven, just like we're listening, is listening to you. And you know, you just have to imagine that your mom is smiling right now, saying, you know, my daughter's taken to the world stage to recognize me and to say, you know, say goodbye for now. I think that is quite beautiful, Anne.
0: Thank you.
1: Yeah, it really is. It's beautiful. That's why I love doing this show, because it's so much more than a radio show. It really, I just believe it. I mean, we have to believe it, right? By our faith, that we're all
0: Absolutely.
1: Connected. We're all connected, and they're all listening and watching us right now, right?
0: Yes, and other people have had tragedies and losses and pain and all of those things. And I don't ask to change the outlook of situations, because again, things are not that is not for me to do, you know.
1: Right.
0: My role is to live a faithful life, live by example for my children and my grandchildren and those I encounter, including my sister and brother. And I think that of all the things that I could have done for that day as a young lady, I think that would have just been something that would have been very peaceful for all three of us.
1: Yeah.
0: Thank you for your time.
1: Absolutely. I put your brother and sister in the prayer book too, okay, Anne?
0: Thank you. Have a good rest of the day.
1: You too. Thank you so much. We appreciate it. We just value this time together. Thank you. Ooh, see, some of these days, guys, it can be really hard to think about again, or you can bring some closure like we just were talking about with Anne, and let's do that together. This is a beautiful, again, a beautiful spiritual exercise where we can learn and grow together and help others. If you could relive one day, what would it be? Could you please call in 833-288-EWTN? That's 833-288-3986. Wilfredo in Atlanta, Georgia, is waiting so patiently, listening on Sirius XM 130. Welcome.
2: Hi.
1: Hi. How are you?
2: Good. Yeah. the last caller also made me a little sad, but.

0: in a way, too, it made me realize a bunch of stuff, too, even though I'm over here sitting down doing homework.
1: Oh, you're doing homework? Oh, what kind of homework, Wilfredo? What kind of homework?
0: Okay, I went back to school, so the class I'm doing is for nutritionists, so I'm logging in everything. My homework was to log in everything I ate for a whole week.
1: Wow.
0: So, but wow, it's fun.
1: Yeah. That's cool. Very cool. So tell us the one day that you would like to relive.
0: So I would like to relive any day in the past. And I say a day because so 2002, when me and my ex-wife got together, out of nowhere, she asked my grandpa, we always call my grandpa Papi Coco. So, Papi Coco, when is your birthday? And he's like, oh, yeah, it's August 2nd. And he started saying, oh, I never celebrated my birthday. Nobody's saying happy birthday to me. We never, because, you know, he was born in a great situation. So, you know, like, okay. I was like, oh, it's like, so they never, wait a minute, what are you talking about? You never had a cake? He's like, no, I never bought a cake. Nobody buys me a cake. I'm always working. I'm always doing something. So she goes, we need to celebrate his birthday. We need to, I don't care what we do, we need to celebrate his birthday. So it became a tradition for all of us that we, no matter what we were, we needed to celebrate his birthday. He was super excited. That day we went to my grandparents' house, we brought a whole cake, ice cream, balloons, name it. We celebrated his birthday like he was a 5 year old.
1: I love it.
0: We every year we like when he moved with us because he lived with us for so many years until he passed 2 years ago. Mm-hmm. He always made it to 100. I'm not gonna say because he would have been 100 this year. And he was like, okay, so, and we always celebrated his birthday. You know, like, we'll either get him a cake, ice cream cake. We tried to make it different ways all the time, but we always celebrated his birthday.
1: Aww. I love that. And you used to call him, is it Papa Coco? Is that how you used to say it?
0: Yeah.
1: I love
0: Papi Coco.
1: Yeah. Papa Coco. Okay, what is his birth name?
0: Oh, his real name is Esteban.
1: Esteban, okay. I put him in the prayer book. That's so beautiful. You really honor your family. You love your family. That is wonderful.
0: Oh, yeah. He can be the I can tell you stories. I can do a whole book about him.
1: Wow, you really honor him. That's amazing. I love that. Well, I thank you so much for weighing in on this topic today. That is wonderful. And enjoy your studies. And I think it's so cool that you were able to take a little break from your homework and call in and share about your beautiful grandfather. And that's, you know, that really warms my heart because so many people walk away, right, from their parents and grandparents, but not you. Mm-hmm. You're honoring them, and that's beautiful.
0: Thank you so much, and God bless everybody who's listening today.
1: Thank you. Thank you so much. Have a beautiful rest of your day and week. All right, this is really turning out to be an amazing show. We are getting a lot of comments coming in on Ann's call, and we all feel the same way about your mom and what how she tragically died. And we are just surrounding you and your brother and sister with so many prayers. And for that soul that, you know, did this horrible act, God's mercy. We gotta pray for God's mercy on situations, because when people do stuff that is really bad, you know, the outcome is not good for them. And, it's not good. And so we need lots of prayers to heal a lot of things, because people can do some really, really bad things in this world. And there's consequences to that. And so The power of prayer to heal is very important. And forgiveness, right? We all need forgiveness. My brother-in-law, I've shared this a few times. My brother-in-law was killed when he was working, and he was killed by a man. I happened to be a Catholic who killed him. They caught him. He was sent to prison, and he ended up dying in prison. I think he died in prison. But anyway, my brother-in-law died a tragic death. He was shot several times in the chest. I think the one sad thing about reliving that day is the news put out my brother-in-law slowly dying out on the evening news before they could pull it back. And that was, I think, so traumatizing to Marty's family to have to hear that the video or listen to the audio of my brother-in-law making his last phone call to his wife and then dying on the phone. It was horrible. So I would not want to relive that day again and hear that again. It's just when somebody dies that quickly, and you know that they suffered and went through a lot of pain, it hurts very deeply. It's something that you just can't really erase, you know. And I think that's why you're all calling in or sending messages in and sending the love and the prayers to Anne and her family. And I agree, let's shower Anne and her family with tons of prayers. And Wilfredo did a beautiful job honoring his grandfather, and I love that. I put everybody in the prayer book. Betsy's weighing in by text. I'll get to Betsy. We're going to get to Anthony, hold on if you can, because we're going to hit the pause button. We got to reset because we're getting a lot of messages coming in. The Take Two family, I have to say something. You guys jump into action very quickly with prayer, very quickly. And you want to make it known that you're praying for the family members. And that's a beautiful thing. Keep that up, you guys. You have to imagine that all of heaven is just so happy when we do that, because that means we care about the body of Christ. So, the Take Two family is incredible. So Anthony, when we come back, I'll get to you. I know we had Angela, I think, in Maryland. If you want to call back, Angela, you dropped off. Anthony will be up first after we get back from the break. I'll read Betsy's text, and you can weigh in on this topic as well. If you could relive one day, what would it be and why? 833-288-EWTN. That's 833-288-3986. Everybody stay tuned in. I'll be right back.
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3: This is Father Hugh Gillespie. The month of May is dedicated to the Blessed Mother. Let us pray. Hail Mary, full of grace. The Lord is with thee. Blessed art thou among women, and blessed is the fruit of thy womb, Jesus. Holy Mary, Mother of God, pray for us sinners, now and at the hour of death. Amen.
4: This is a Pro-Life Minute with doctors Stephen and Gracie Christie.
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6: Yeah, I hear that a lot. Awareness of harm has never been required to make an act morally wrong, nor should it. A drunken woman, for example, passed out at a fraternity party, might never know she was raped by three men. Does her lack of awareness somehow make the rape acceptable? Of course not. A morally wrong act is morally wrong whether or not it is observed or felt.
5: 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We always treat such patients with the utmost respect and care, despite their being totally unaware of their circumstances and their bodily integrity.
6: Absolutely.
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1: If you could relive one day in your life, what would it be? 833-288-EWTN, 833-288-3986. Anyone that dropped off that you were on the line, if you'd like to call back, feel free. We'll inch you up to the front of the line. But we're going to get to Anthony in the meantime. Anthony's in Michigan City, Indiana. Do I have that correct? On Sirius XM 130, that's the way Anthony's listening. Hi, Anthony. Welcome.
8: Hey. So the question you asked, what day we would relive, I relive it. Been reliving it every day for the last 3 years. My sister was on her way going to a hospital. She was battling a sickness. I'll leave it at that. And as she was on her way going to the hospital to do a common procedure, she was angry that she was so tired that she couldn't wash her son. Her son was only 3 years old. And she left out the door to go to the hospital. My father and my brother-in-law were taking her. And I could only see her from her backside, only from the back of her. And I wanted to run out to her and say goodbye. And I didn't because she was too angry. Because she just wanted to stay home and take care of her kid, take care of my nephew. And I wish I can go back and tell her that I love her, tell her that, you know, pray for her. And I wish I could have told her that when the doctors asked to take an ultrasound, because it could have saved her life. If I can live that day, that's what I would do.
1: Oh. Well, you just shared it, and like I said with Anne, I believe that all of heaven is listening, Anthony. And so, Anthony, do you feel comfortable giving us her first name for the prayer book?
8: Yes, ma'am. Her first name is Julie.
1: Julie. How old was Julie?
8: My sister is 35 years old.
1: Oh.
8: 35 forever.
1: Yes, 35 forever. Whoa. Do you have other siblings, Anthony?
8: No, ma'am.
1: No. So,
8: my brother-in-law, he's no longer my brother-in-law. He's my brother. That's how close we are. There's literally nothing he could do that would anger me. My heart is broken for him.
1: Mm-hmm.
8: Him and my nephew, they're all I have left of my sister.
1: Oh. Well, it's I'm grateful to God that you're able to stay so close to her family. So that's really good. That's really important. And like you said, your brother-in-law is now your brother. So that you need that support. And Anthony, it's so obvious how much you love Julie. Was she older or younger?
8: She's my baby sister.
1: She's your baby sister.
8: She's,
1: I thought so.
8: She's
1: yeah.
8: My baby sister.
1: Aww. She always will be your baby sister.
8: Amen. And, you know, I will give a testimony to God and say the reason I'm able to keep going through this tragedy is through God. God has put peace on my heart. I had a lot of anger towards a lot of family, and I'm not angry at anybody anymore. I've came to peace. But I'll never be okay with my sister not being here, but I'm at peace. I'm at peace with her.
1: Good. Good. So no unforgiveness, right? So you've made peace with all of that.
8: I've made peace with everybody. There was a lot of family members that I would not speak to, would not have anything to do with, and I'm no longer that way. I've contacted every one of them. I've talked to them. I've confronted them in ways of peace and told them that I love them.
1: Wow. Anthony, that's huge for your soul. That's amazing. I know it takes a lot to do that, especially when it hurts so badly. But you did it, and that's incredible. And that's with God's grace. Wow. Anthony, you're awesome. Thank you for sharing, your story of your precious baby sister, Julie. And just know that you're forever in the Take Two family prayer book, your whole family. Okay.
8: Thank you so much.
1: Thank you. God bless you. Thank you for calling in. Oh, do I love the Take Two family. You guys are so you got the biggest hearts and the most love inside of you, and you just want to share and help others. And it's wonderful. It really is beautiful how you show up at just the right time. So thanks to everybody that's participating today. We've got Angela that called back. We got Nicole in right before. Angela, hang on. Don't go anywhere. I don't want to lose you again. Nicole is in Long Island, New York, listening on Alexa. And then Angela, you'll be right after Nicole. Hi, Nicole. Welcome.
9: Oh, hi. Can you hear me?
1: Yes, I can, Nicole. Thank you so much for calling in from New York. Go right ahead.
9: Oh, sure. So, yeah, the one day that I'm sorry, I'm a little emotional talking about this, but the one day that I wanted to relive is the day I had my daughter. Mm. She's just like, I never thought I was going to have children. Mm. And at 42, I became pregnant. And it was just such a miracle. She was born Christmas Eve, and we brought her home Christmas Day, and it was just like the most magical day of my life, and I'm so thankful to God. Mm. Sorry.
1: No, don't be sorry. I think it's beautiful.
9: Sorry, what? I wasn't expecting to get so emotional, but, just that every day I look at her and I'm so thankful to God that he gave me such a miracle. And it's just on that day, I never felt so much love in my life. And I'm just so thankful to God.
1: Yes.
9: And she's named after the Blessed Mother Mary. She's just like my everything, and I'm so thankful. And I would just love to relive that day again, just to have that magic. I use the term magical lightly, but it was just such an incredible feeling. I had been healed from the sin of abortion, so I didn't think that God would give me a child, and I was just, I'm so thankful, and it was a day I can never forget. I listen to Christmas music all the time, just because I just want to feel like that day that she was born, and it was just pure joy. And we also got a little scared before she was born that she was maybe not going to have a defect, and by the grace of God she came out as healthy as could be. Mm-hmm. And it was just wonderful that day. It was the happiest day of my life, just so unexpected to get pregnant so late in life. I just find my husband, and I would love to relive that day and just have that joy again. But really, I do have that joy every day. Every day I look at her, she's just so wonderful.
1: Mm. How old is she now, Nicole?
9: She's 2.5.
1: She's 2.5. Oh my goodness. And I love how you said...
9: Yeah.
1: I love how you said, you know, God's love and mercy giving you this chance to have this beautiful baby. And, you know, she came so close to Christmas, and you're listening to Christmas music just to remind you of that, the appreciation you have for God giving you this beautiful gift and your daughter. I love it. I put your daughter in the prayer book. If you feel comfortable, you can give us her first name, but I put your whole family for continued blessings.
9: Yeah, sure. It's Mary.
1: Mary, okay, definitely. All right.
9: Yeah.
1: How wonderful. Nicole, you know what I love about your story? You know, you talked about the abortion and things. I love your story in the sense that you're living out God's beautiful love and mercy. And you're so appreciative of that. It's very obvious. It's coming right through the radio. And I love that you have, because sometimes, as you know, it just is natural for people to do this. When God grants beautiful blessings, we take them, we thank him, and we go on our way. Mm-hmm. But you are mm-hmm. actually very much living it and appreciating it on a daily basis. And that's got to bring incredible delight to heaven. So thank you, Nicole, for sharing that.
9: Thank you. Yes, I'm very, very grateful to God every day, but so incredibly grateful. I can never give enough thanks to God for everything he's done for me. But thank you.
1: Oh, well, you just told the whole world. So that's really awesome. Maybe you'll help others who are sitting there wondering if they should give credit to God, which they should. And so they hear your testimony and they go, you know what? I better start being grateful. So thank you, Nicole, for stepping up and helping others today. You're awesome. And Mary is very blessed to have you as her mom. So that is so cool. Okay, Betsy, our dear friend Betsy in Spokane, Washington, weighed in via text, listening on YouTube, and said, if I could live one day over again, it would be my wedding day to my husband, Jimmy. So many of our family and our friends that shared that day with us are gone now. I would love another chance to share time with them. Oh, Betsy, I so agree. I sometimes pull out the wedding video and I just look at it because some of the people in the wedding video are gone. And I'm like, wow, it would have been nice to just have one more celebratory day like that. And so I agree with you, Betsy, for sure. Okay, Angela has been waiting so patiently, called back from Maryland. Angela's listening on Sirius XM 130. Thanks so much, Angela, for taking the invitation and welcome back.
10: Hi, Debbie. Yes, I was saying that my daughter, my youngest daughter in her early 30s, was in such peril. She'd come down with mental health illness and we didn't know, and the way she was behaving, she was in New York at the time and trying to fly to get to her sister who was in another state. I was in another state, and all that I see, I mean, looking back on this, this was late January 2023, and we were looking back on it, I could just see all of God's grace. You know, I just prayed the whole time. I say novena for my family every Wednesday, but she was hospitalized multiple times, and I never once asked God, why did this happen to her? Why did you do this? Or get angry at him. I just looked at everything he was doing for us to help her. Mm-hmm. She is doing well now.
1: She's
10: very much stable. And she's actually going back and getting her master's. I've had my children through Catholic school all their lives. And, you know, my oldest daughter, she, you know, with her expertise being a doctor and where she went, you know, and as a family, we prayed, you know, for her health and well-being. And I just see God keep continuing helping her. Mm-hmm. And I just want to thank God myself for his grace and his love. And I truly, truly just, I say to myself, and there's no way I could do this, just emulate the Blessed Mother. You know, I just try to be the best mother and grandmother that I can be. Mm-hmm. And taking care of my family. A lot of things, my daughter doesn't remember what happened to her, but, you know, I go over it sometimes in my mind. Mm-hmm. You know, did I see the sign? I should have done this more so, or should have recognized more so as her mom, you know, to help her when she was going through these things. And I fought myself for doing that. And all that I'm doing now, you know, is just trying to be there for her and both my daughters and my grandchildren. And I just thank God she's here. She can still drive. She can live on her own and, you know, doesn't have to be, you know, hospitalized in an institution or anything anytime. Because I know a lot of people that have mental illness, same as what she's diagnosed with, can't do those things. And mm-hmm. I tell her every day, this is God helping you. You do have your mind still. You can drive, and you can do certain things that other people cannot. And she's doing well. So
1: good.
10: She had a hard 3 years getting to this place, but in life. But she is working on her community, building new friendships, and, you know, just trying to start a new life.
1: Yeah, yeah. Well, to maintain her privacy, I put your whole entire family in the prayer book, and I I underline your daughters, so that we can pray. What if you feel comfortable giving us any names? You're welcome to. If not, you know, I want to maintain everybody's privacy, but I will tell you, Angela, you know, your mother's heart is so huge, and you can hear it, and I love that. I love your dedication to your family. And in how positive you are with her, to keep reminding her that she, you know, should keep going, you know, and keep striving and thriving. And that is that's a good thing. And that's what, you know, I think as moms and dads, we sometimes do that so easily, right? We were big cheerleaders for our kids, but it's important, and you're there for her. So God bless you, Angela. Anything else you want me to add? Yeah.
10: Would like to add her name and her sister's name. Her first name is Alexis. Her sister is Ashley. And I'll just keep my two grandchildren's names to myself, but just my two grandchildren.
1: Sure.
10: If you could add them in the prayer book, I would be most grateful for that. And I just want them all to know God's love and to rely on God's guidance every day in our lives. Because without Him, if things are just not possible. I've had obstacles all my life growing, raising them by myself as a divorced single mother. Mm. And it was hard. But everything I had and everything I did was for them.
1: Mm-hmm.
10: And I will continue to do that to my last breath. And, I just, you know, with her and her older sister, you know, I just, mental health, emotional health, physical, spiritual health, I just want them all to be in a great position with all of that and feeling well.
1: Yeah, yeah. Well, you can hear your dedication. It's so obvious. You are really dedicated to your family. That's a beautiful, that's a saintly quality. That's wonderful. Angela, you're awesome.
10: Thank you.
1: A strong lady, and you're carrying a great name. I mean, you know, so your guardian angel's right beside you.
10: Thank you so much. That's good to hear. Every time I'm in my car, I just have EWT on all the time, and I love listening, you know, and it helps. When you hear other people's stories and similar situations, you know, I will go back and tell my daughters, I've heard this, and maybe we can, you know, emulate this and, you know, listen and, you know, bring this apart into our life, and really kind of knowing that you're not alone in it either.
1: Mm-hmm. Oh, yeah. That's why we love this platform. That's why it's been going strong for 11 and a half years, because of that reason. Your stories, everybody's story matters, and it could help others, because people who are feeling so isolated, alienated, alone, when they hear another story, they're like, wow, I'm not, you know, this isn't an odd situation. I'm not alone. Other people are going through this. They're making it. This is how they did it. And that's how the body of Christ helps each other. So, Angela, you get it. Thank you so much. God bless you so much. Thank you. All righty. You have a beautiful rest of your day. Okay. We're going to get to Kim in just a moment. Kim, hold on. I want to just share about Mother Angelica. And then I also want to do one more shout out to anyone who feels prompted by the Spirit that wants to tell the world today of one day that you could relive in your life. And why would you do it? Okay. And you can tell us the story, the backstory, because we want to learn and grow just like we've learned from everyone else's calls today and texts. So please, consider calling in right now. Don't wait any longer, because the show is going to run out. 833-288-EWTN. That's 833-288-3986. Mother Angelica Live Classics are Tuesday night, 8 Eastern time. From a glimpse on a sycamore tree, Zacchaeus saw Jesus only once and was converted instantly. Yet we go to Mass regularly, even every day, and not have the same experience. Mother tells us we have to change. So check this out, you guys. It's really cool. Mother Angelica Live Classics, Tuesday night, 8 Eastern time. Okay, Kim in Sheboygan, Michigan, listening on Alexa. Hi, Kim. Welcome.
11: Hi.
1: Hi. You go right ahead.
11: In 2014, a couple, but it goes together. I did my Kershiel in March, and then July, my dad was dying. He was my stepdad, but I considered him my dad. And he was dying, and the people from Kershiel were with me the whole time. I could call one person, cry my head off, and they were just a support. One sent his wife to check on my cats. And when my dad died at the funeral, there was like 6 or 7 Kershiel people. I didn't really have support. except for them. And it just, I'm almost ready to cry.
1: I know. Well, you know, Curcio is a very deep experience, and you guys bonded, and they were there for you at a time when you needed them, and they showed up. You said six or seven showed up for you. They really care. They were walking the walk and talking the talk, and so yeah. you felt that support as your dad was passing. Now you said it was your stepdad, so you were really close to your stepdad. That's wonderful.
11: He raised me since I was 2 years old, and like his brother said, she'll never be your daughter. And he told his brother, she is my daughter.
1: Oh,
11: and
1: I love that.
11: He is a great man.
1: Do you feel comfortable giving us his first name for the prayer book?
11: Bruce.
1: Bruce, okay. So he passed away 2014. So it's still, you know, that's got to be hard. When you do think about Bruce, what do you think about? Well, tell us a little bit about his personality.
11: One thing, I was living in Detroit for like 19 years. He got cancer, and he's like, "Well, I need your help." Which, to be honest, he didn't. He just wanted me to come home. But, like, every day, I didn't have a car, so every day he'd come to my house, pick me up, have a Coke from McDonald's. He was just a huge support to me. No matter what I did, he was there. And right after Crucio, I was just on a spiritual high. And he's like, what did they do to you on that weekend? Because I was so different. But he, you know, we did a lot together.
1: Mm. Wow, that is wonderful. I'm so glad you had that experience with him, and the love you are sharing today for him is just amazing, Kim. That's wonderful. And again, I'll say it again, I just truly believe, guys, that all of heaven is listening right now and watching. So it's bringing great delight to heaven. And when we share great testimonies and tributes like this, and Kim, he sounds like a wonderful, strong a father figure for you. That was great. So happy for you. Yeah. It's always wonderful to remember our mothers and fathers like that. It's really a great thing. Well, he's in the prayer book, and you're in the prayer book as well, Kim. Okay. And your Curcio, your Curcio group too. Okay.
11: All right. Thank you.
1: Thank you. God bless you. Have a beautiful rest of your day. Marie from Glendale, Arizona, called in and weighed in on this and said, I would relive the day my daughter graduated from nursing school and my son graduated from med school. And Marie's son has since passed. And so she was remembering those really big, important accomplishments from her children. And I think it's wonderful when we do that. That is true. You know, have you guys ever thought about that? I remember when my kid graduated from kindergarten. I was so excited. You get excited at the little things and the big things, all the milestones in their life. Yep, absolutely. When they get married, when they have kids, all sorts of things. And you do remember all those things, and they are important memories, and they're embedded inside, really in your soul in so many ways. So this was a beautiful exercise. So many calls and texts coming in, and you guys really participated well on this glorious Monday. I thank you so very, very much. I want to just thank now at this point, I want to thank our show team because they never get thanked enough. Matt answering calls today, doing just such a fine job. Michael at the controls, he's our producer, and he just works overtime to make sure this show just sounds perfect. Rich on social media, and that is a great a way for you to communicate with us by text, and Rich is right on top of that on social media, and we want to thank them. And I just want to thank the affiliates that carry Take Two Live. Thank you so much. We hear it all the time, that your listeners love weighing in on these stories and love this platform where the lay faithful can share their lived experiences so that we can all learn and grow together. It's a very unique very important place for us to gather. And every weekday, it's just beautiful. I can't stress it enough. We hear the comments all the time. So please, we just got here. The day I remember in my life was December 26, 2004 is the day I preached my first sermon. And that was a day I will never forget. Charles listening in this is from Charles listening to EWTN in Houston, Texas. Please put me in the prayer book. Oh, definitely, Charles. Wow, so that was your first sermon. Way to go. Okay, this is so cool. I love how you guys keep the conversation going after the show. That's always fun to do. And you can always catch us on Facebook, Jerry and Debbie Facebook page. And tomorrow, the question is, what has become more important to you as you've grown older? Oh, this is a good one. Please consider calling in tomorrow. And until then, have a beautiful and blessed day. We'll see you real soon.

0: love, the compassion of Jesus.
1: The most glorious work of all, to praise God in his kingdom.
0: Moved by the Spirit.
1: One who lives in love lives in God. And God lives in him.
0: What a wonderful thing is our church. This whole network is built on trust. The essence of evangelization is to tell everybody Jesus loves you. We are all called to be great saints. Don't miss the opportunity. Ew. Well, I forgot this Bible and brother's over there trying to push it over. That's where you appreciate long arms. I was looking for a passage I had marked out the other day. I gave a lesson to the sisters and they said, oh, that was so good. And I thought, well, if it was that good, I'll tell the people. Can't find it. So I still can't find it. And you think I would, because it was in John. And poor John isn't that long. You ought to be able to find anything in him. Well, can't find it. I'm going to try just a little bit here to see if I can find it. It just seems like our dear Lord ought to give me light. He's not. It's terrible, isn't it? Well, anyway, since I can't find it, I will just chit-chat with you about the only thing worthwhile chit-chatting about, and that is God. God. I'm trying to also, while I'm talking to you, figure out a new EWTN family intention, and I'll figure it out before we get through today. I still, you know, I'm giving the Lord time, but he's not taking it. So I may just tell you something about what you already know. Well, I got to pick something out, right? Okay, we'll do that. There was a paralytic, and our dear Lord, of course, he healed him. But when we talk about paralytics, we talk about people who are paralyzed, meaning you can't move a muscle, a leg, an arm. And it's that I was paralyzed for a while. And it's a very frustrating, a very painful, not like pain, but you just feel a constant numbness. It doesn't move. I mean, your brain says, I want to walk, or I want to lift this arm, but it doesn't happen. It doesn't happen. And so here is in St. Mark's Gospel, I'm supposed to have nobody has a show like we do. Oh, God. I'm looking for a cough drop. Okay. What'd you say? John 8:39. Oh, really? Okay. See, I have a little secret over here in this camera that you don't see. On 8, I bet one of the sisters called. Yeah, they had to. Yeah. John 8:39. I don't think that was it. 39? 39. Well, it's close. 8:39, but it's not what I was looking for. Anyway, we'll go back to the paralytic. I lost it. You know, did you ever feel this is not my day? It's been like this all day, and I thought now I'm here, it'd be wonderful, and it is being with you, but up here is not registered. Anyway, I got the paralytic finally. But you know, we can be spiritually paralyzed. And I think that's what's happening today. Let's look at this, Mark 2. It says, when he returned to Capernaum, word went out that he was back. Can you imagine knowing that Jesus was like 2 miles away? What would you do? I bet you'd run without a car. Well, he was preaching the word to them. And some people came bringing him a paralytic carried by 4 men. You know, I just saw our Protestant brother have very clever little signs near their churches. And this one said, don't wait until 6 strong men carry you to church. I thought that was very, very clever. Because that's what some of you are going to do. So you're going to wait for these 6 strong men carrying you to church. And by that time, sweetheart, it's too late. Anyway. And as the crowd made it impossible to get the man through. Made it impossible. So they stripped the roof off. Now, can you imagine that? Wasn't even their house. I mean, those roofs were kind of, you know, they had some kind of straw on them and wood and some kind of tile, but it was just sitting there because it hardly ever rained. And they stripped the roof off. Wouldn't it be bad if we stripped a few roofs off? Because, you see, they had zeal. There was no obstacle to them. If we even get near an obstacle, we run. Because we're so afraid. We have trust in God. It doesn't matter how big a sinner you are. Your sins can never come near the mercy of God. His mercy is so great, so great, that your sins can't be greater than God's mercy. See, that's where we made a mistake. Now, this man, there were so many people there. Most of us would have said, well, we're sorry. We can't get you in today. We'll try tomorrow. Not these men. They went up, took the tile off, made an opening. Can you imagine some of that dirt falling on top of everybody inside? I mean, you can't take a roof off and nobody know it. I mean, that's impossible. And I can see how they're looking up and smiling and just seeing how far they'd go. And my golly, look what happened. They lowered a stretcher. Now, it wasn't a man that they could lower either very easily, or a child. That obstacle didn't bother them. They just lowered the entire stretcher. And the scribes, now, this is what happened. Seeing their faith. Do people see your faith? Or is it all hidden? Do they see your faith, or do you hide it? But yeah, I believe in the Immaculate Conception. I believe in the resurrection. I believe in God the Father and the Holy Spirit. I believe. Wonderful. But does anybody see it? I've told you this at least 10 times, but I think it's apropos right now, because I was asking this man if he ever went to Mass, and he said, no, I don't need to go. I said, well, everybody needs to go. No, I don't. There's too many hypocrites here.
2: I said, really?
0: She says, yes, they're all hypocrites. I said, one more won't hurt. But see, we do. We are terrible about omitting anything that has an obstacle. And our Lord saw their faith. And we also need to see faith. See? In the old days when there was, well, my grandma came from Italy, my grandpa, my grandfather couldn't read or write, my grandma did. They lived very simple lives. And they believed. They didn't go to Mass very often. That's a typical Italian family. Please, Italian embassy, don't write to me. But it's true. They went Easter, Christmas, baptisms, weddings, and burials. For sure. But you know, I got to talk about Mahmood. I haven't talked about Mahmood for a while. Mahmood could not speak English. I doubt she could write it. Well, she couldn't speak it. She couldn't write it. But I don't think she could even write Italian. She was about 4 feet tall, maybe a little taller. It wasn't because that was her height. She just kind of shrunk. But I never, never saw her, that her mouth wasn't moving in prayer. Never. And if I had a bad headache, Grandma would say, I'm going to call Mahmood. And that would make me mad. I'd say, what is she going to do? And she'd say, just be quiet. I'm going to call Mahmood. So she'd call Mahmood. And Mahmood would come. She'd take some water and some oil. I don't know where she got it. And she'd put her hand inside the oil and water, and she'd bless my head. All the girl, I'm saying to myself, this is the dumbest thing I ever had in my life. But that was my mooch, see. And you know, in 5 minutes, my headache was gone. I didn't have any faith. And I'm sure somebody had it. But she did. And you could see that faith. When a person is sick, like Mrs. Michaels was, with cancer, they kind of put her on a sheepskin. And I said, how are you, Mrs. Michaels? And she said, fine, thank you. She had to give her daughter away because she was dying. Her husband left her when he heard she had cancer. And she smiled at me. I'll never forget that smile because I saw faith. She didn't preach to me, and I didn't preach to her. I couldn't. Because she told me about faith like nobody else ever has. And that's what you find here, a faith. Not of the man in his stretcher. He hadn't said a word yet. But the man who brought him down through every kind of obstacle. And Jesus said to the paralytic, my child, your sins are forgiven you. Oh, well, now we got a new thing, don't we? Does sin make you sick? Of course it does. Sometimes physically, you all know that. And most of the time, spiritually. You get irritable, grouchy, you get guilty. No, you got to be sick. That you have to be. And our dear Lord said, your sins are forgiven. Whatever was wrong with him that paralyzed him came from some bad habit he had. Well, the scribes were sitting there. Yeah. Too bad one of those tiles didn't fall on one of them. I am not like Jesus. Now the scribes were sitting there, and they thought to themselves, now that is wonderful. They thought to themselves, how can this man talk like that? He's blaspheming. Who can forgive sins but God? See, they were so stubborn of heart. One time, and this was the place I was looking for, and apparently our Lord didn't want me to talk to you about the devil. Because he said to these very Pharisees, because they said, we don't understand the language you speak. Really? He said, and you do not understand because you are like your father, who was a liar from the beginning. Oh, really? Yeah. Satan was a liar from the beginning. He lied to himself, he lied to those who followed him, and he lies to you and to me. He lies. He cannot tell the truth. Well, our dear Lord knew what they were thinking. Well, you should think I'd like that gift, but I've changed my mind. It's bad enough to know what people think of you when they write about it, but if they have to tell you, or you know ahead of time, that would be a distraction. And they and our Lord said, inwardly aware. See, he didn't know. He knew what they were thinking. Or you know ahead of time, that would be a distraction. And our Lord said, inwardly aware.

When Jesus said to them, "Why do you have these thoughts in your hearts?" Well, believe me, if somebody told me that, I'd straighten up. Wouldn't you? What would happen if you went to Padre Pio's confessional, and you just stood there, knelt there? You know he knows. I think I would want to go. I'm not sure yet. I've been reading his life for months. And to some people, it was real sweet. And to some people, he'd say, "Is that all?" He'd say, "Yes, I can't give you absolution. That is not all." "Well, wait on, I don't remember." "Well, then go out and try. Come back." Ooh. That would refresh my mind in a hurry. I don't know about your mind, but he would have to say that to me twice. I'd sit there and I'd say, "Now, wait a minute, Father," but he'd already have closed that little door, see? So here's Jesus now. Which is easier to say, "Your sins are forgiven," or to say, "Get up and pick up your stretcher and walk"? He talked about two miracles. Sometimes we don't think of confession as a miracle. I got an email. Is that what you call that thing that somebody keeps giving me? I don't know. We don't have one of these machines. I'm glad. Oh, Lord. I mean, you have to spend so much time just to push a button. And then they tell me if you push the wrong button, everything crashes. Well, I don't know what that means. What does it mean, it crashes? It's just so complicated today. See, very complicated. But this man didn't have any complications. He said, "What's it easier to do? To say your sins are forgiven or get up and walk?" But we don't often think of confession as a miracle of grace. Of grace. Outside that confessional, if you could see your soul, some of you are listening to me right now. The one man wrote to me by this email business and said, "Just wanted you to know I went to confession because I'm tired of you harping about it." Well, I'm going to harp some more. Because that's a miracle. Just look what happens. You go in there loaded, maybe years and years. You have not been to confession. And you think you're going in there and say a few things and don't remember the next. You're going to come out as loaded as you went in there if you don't say it all. Now you're putting a scruple on you. I intend to. I am not here for any other reason except to make you miserable. So you go to confession. And this man, he wanted to know, what's the easiest to do? You imagine you go in there, you're full of sin, you're full of worry, you're full of frustration. You feel like there's a ton on you. And you come out, oh, wow, awesome. You're lighter, you feel wonderful, you're happy. You're free. That's a miracle. And just because that happens every day, it doesn't make it less a miracle. It doesn't make it less a sacrament. It makes it wonderful. Well, this man was paralyzed. But what kept him that way? A person that refuses to go to confession when they're loaded with grievous sin is paralyzed, spiritually paralyzed. And it takes a miracle of grace, a sacrament, we call it, to free you of that spiritual paralysis because you want to move away from sin, but you don't. Your mind tells you it's wrong, but you don't listen. Your heart tells you it's wrong, but you don't listen. You're like a man who cannot move his leg because he's paralyzed. Well, the Lord did two wonderful things.

0: He released his physical paralysis, but only before he released his spiritual paralysis. We call some people stubborn. What does it mean to be stubborn? It means you stick onto something like a fly to flypaper. We used to have flypaper in my day. Right now, I don't know what you do, you know. You don't like to see all these miserable-looking flies on this paper. It looks so bad. But the stuff you spray smells so bad. So I don't see the difference myself. And then you got to put a mask on so you can breathe it. And go, and you're spraying all this fly stuff around. Get the fly paper, I mean, so you see a few flies. Better on the paper than on you. How'd I get into that? Did you do it, brother? Does anybody know I got under fly paper? We were talking about paralysis. Yeah, you got it. But see, that's how we are in our spiritual life. You know you should stop doing the things you're doing. But you're paralyzed, aren't you? You can't stop. You say you can't. But see, all our Lord said to this man was, get up, pick up your stretcher, and walk. Get off of that chair you're on. Go over to that confessional. Then you can walk. Then you're free. You're honestly, truly free. And our Lord, it took two miracles. The faith of the people that he could see. And we'll know by this election how much faith we have, won't we? Well, no. Last week I said I would either rejoice, hallelujah, or be extremely depressed. Well, if people have decided, or they would have, or might have, decide to vote for the economy rather than for God, well, that's a paralysis, isn't it, huh? See, what's wrong with the world is that our trust in God is weak. Our faith in God is weak. Our moral lives, virtuous life is weak. We don't want to hear. Want to keep doing what we're doing and go straight to heaven. Well, I know where you're going straight to, but it's not heaven. You can't. You can't. And now our Lord says to them, to prove to you, that the Son of Man has authority to forgive sins. See, he had to prove everything. A man of faith don't have to be proven. He says, I order you, get up and pick up your stretcher, go home. First he said, get up and walk. Now he says, get up and pick up that stretcher and go home. The man got up, picked up his stretcher, and walked out in front of everyone. Now, see, this book here, we call the Gospel, well, all of it, really, all the scriptures, is real in the mind of Jesus. It's today, it's now. There's no past and no future with God. Everything is now. So as I read this to you, it was there. He saw it, he knew it. So this is a real book. It's not a book so much as a real life. And you can judge your life by this life of Jesus. And if we don't, That's why the people never understood our Lord eating with sinners. Oh, that was a no-no. But the Pharisee and scribe was worse than the sinners. He was a hypocrite, a deceiver. He had already made a choice. The choice was Satan and not God. Our Lord says this. If I tried to find it, I couldn't. But it's in St. John's Gospel. He said, you're like your father, who was a liar from the beginning. And the reason you don't understand what I'm saying, he says, because you listen to your father. Wow. See, you have to believe this. This is what it means. Not just reading it and reciting it, but to have it in your heart, in your heart. And we may have to practice a lot of virtue if we keep voting against the Lord's ways. We're going to have a hard time if we don't get the right people in. I told you before, we have to vote for Jesus. Oh, not as a person, but his ways. Everything he said in here, we must do, but we can't criticize those who don't do. We have to pray for them. We have to pray for the whole world. When Jacinta and the other two visionaries in Fatima saw hell, I know when they don't like to read that part, they said that souls were popping like embers in a giant fire, just popping up and down. And poor Jacinta made every kind of sacrifice to keep them from going there. See? And our dear Lord is saying, first of all, he could see faith in these men. Well, you need to see faith in others, and you need to allow others to see faith in you. And you have to know that a confession is not just some rule we put up. Confession releases the paralysis in your soul. Isn't it like a paralysis? You do the same sins over and over and over and over. You just don't have it. We got to pray to Our Lady to give you grace. You give you grace to overcome yourself and to get back that peace in your heart. Get back peace in your heart. You know, we don't know what's going to happen. If a person loves life, he loves you. Not going to worry how old you are or how much money it's going to cost to keep you living, and they don't worry about it. Love never does that. No. Love is generous, and love is patient, and love is good. It doesn't think of ways to do you in. It's not worried about a loss of population. We've lost millions and millions. Not because we don't have land, but because we murder our young. Well, you know, it doesn't bother anybody anymore. It doesn't. Sad, isn't it, huh? We have a lot of paralysis going on. Those who are physically paralyzed lament, and I'm sure they have reason to. But the people walking around are paralyzed in their minds and hearts when you prefer anything but life. We have a call. Hello?
1: Yeah, this is...
0: Hi. Hi.
1: Hi, this is Leah from Minnesota.
0: Oh, good. What's your question?
1: I'd like to know about abortion. Mm-hmm. Now, the Lord knows that as soon as the baby is conceived...
0: Yeah.
1: That the baby will be aborted. How come the Lord... absolutely Well...
0: Why did he let it happen, right? I think that's what you're saying. When God created man and woman and they are married, the whole purpose is procreation. He can't change that. He won't change it. See? So otherwise, we'd be all... what are these strange people they make? Cows make other cows? Clones. Clones. Thank you. See, that's not a good thing, to be a clone. God wants everyone born, conceived to be born. And when you abort a child, you haven't aborted one child. You may have aborted thousands of children. Why? Because that child could have gotten married and had five or six. Those children get married and have five or six. Those children get married and have five. See what I'm saying? It can go on for generations. There's no such thing as killing one child. Not only that, but you take away talent, gifts. You take away great men and women that could find the solution to all the problems we have. So when we take something away God has willed, then you do a great harm. If I plant a seed, I have a lot of seeds in my hand and they're not going anywhere. But if I plant all of these seeds here, they're going to start to grow. That's the will of God. See? So once a child is conceived, it's the will of God that it keep growing. He's not going to say, oh, this little one's going to be Hitler. I better take care of him. No, he couldn't do that. He would be doing a great evil, not a great good. See? Because God gives us a will that is free. I am responsible in how I use it. But our dear Lord said one time, it is the Father's will that all men be saved. So it is the Father's will that all be saved. But it is man who decides, no, I do not want this child to live. It's a burden to me. Okay. You see, God has given that person free will. That person has to know that this is a grievous sin and then, hopefully, go to confession, get rid of it, and begin to live a new life. So God is not going to prevent man from committing sin. It's not his will you commit sin. It is not his will that you abort a child, that he decided lives. So God cannot. It's like he cannot, for example, give me a talent and then take away what I need for that talent. He gave one of our sisters, Sister Antoinette, a great talent to play the violin. But he cannot take away the violin. Otherwise, he would give her a talent that's useless. See? So he's not going to do that. He gave you and I free will. And I can use it for him or against him. The fact that he knows what I'll do doesn't change my free will. And he's not going to change it. See? Because he would be going against his will of giving me free will. So I know how you feel, but somebody is always responsible for what they do. And what you don't understand sometimes, the things you do wrong affect other people. It just doesn't affect you. That's why we have to stay close to Jesus and Mary. We have another call. Hello?
2: Hi, Mother Angelica.
0: Hi.
2: How are you tonight?
0: I'm fine. How are you?
2: Okay. First of all, I just want to say I really love your show.
0: Thank you.
2: Really answered a lot of questions that I've had. But my question tonight is, my parents were tragically killed this past July in a car accident. And I've heard you say before on your show, and I think I've read references in the Bible, that if you've lived a good life, that God won't steal you like a thief in the night. Is that right? Or
0: Did they run into someone, or somebody ran into them?
2: A friend of theirs was driving, and she ran a stop sign, and a car sideswept them. There were five people in the car. Four people died, and there was one survivor, which was my aunt, my mom's sister.
0: Oh, sorry. Well, you see, that is God's permitting will. There again, see, someone did not do God's will by stopping at a stop sign. They were all affected by the mistakes of other people. But God permits it, not because they were good, now it's time for you to go. I hope he don't say that about me. We want to live as long as possible so we can give more honor and glory to God, so we can do more things for God. See? But I want you to know that had nothing to do with how good your people were. Somebody made a big mistake and ran a stop sign. And so, four people, did I understand right? Died. It was a mistake. And that person may have been thinking of something else, may have had another heartache on their own. We don't know why. But see, God does not interfere with the course of things. If you don't obey the law, you're going to suffer for it. And someone else will suffer for it. And that's why we need to obey the Lord's will. Now, let's look at your parents and the others who died. God allowed it. And it's true, maybe your parents were ready. See? Maybe they were ready. It looks like they were. The others, I hope they were ready. If not, they'll go to purgatory until that time comes when they're ready to see the awesome, awesome face of God. Awesome. Then it's because our faith is weak that we don't see that faith, that face of God. And so we have to trust in our Lord's permitting will. Trust. And I'm sure if your parents could come down, my mother promised me she'd come down. I've been waiting 18 years. Because she always found fault with everybody who died, because they never came back. I said, you got to pay to St. Teresa for this, or St. Anthony for that. She said, oh, those says they don't care about you. I said, what do you mean? Well, they never come back. They don't care. I said, okay, well, when you die, will you come back? Yes, I will. I'll keep track of you. You better not do anything wrong. 18 years. She's having such a great time up there. She's not paying attention to me. And not that the saints don't hear your prayers. They do. But you see, we always want proof. That's what's wrong with us, isn't it, huh? Can you prove what's up there? Well, you can't stand holiness now. How are you going to stand seeing God face to face? Just melt like a drop of oil. See, God's love for us is infinite. And infinite means there is no end to it. No end. And if he called, that's the kind of faith we have to have. That's how people see your faith. See, you have to say, well, Lord, I enjoyed their company. I want you to enjoy theirs. I want them to enjoy you. See, we will never know why of the tragedies. Why? We don't know. But our faith has to say that God always makes the right decision. Always. He's the only one that is never wrong. Our response to him is not always right. But he is never wrong. And that's what our faith tells us. We may have it aching here, and we may have it confused here, but faith comes between and says, it's okay. He made the right decision. We have another call. Hello? Hi.
3: Hello?
0: Hello? Where are you? Where are you from?
3: Crestline, Ohio.
0: Oh, my hometown. How old are you, sweetheart?
3: 7.
0: Wonderful. And what is your question?
3: My question is that the mysteries in the rosary and the Bible and the Bible stories, how do you know they're really true?
0: We're not laughing at you, sweetheart. It's just that they've all been thinking the same thing. We know they're true because the Bible was written by men inspired by God. This is the New Testament right here. It was written by men who lived with Jesus, who is God. And they recorded in this book all his miracles, all his teachings, from raising the dead, his sacrifice for you, as little as you are, and for me, and for all these here, so that when we do die, we will see the Father face to face, face to face. For example, there's in Italy. I was in Italy. But you have never been to Italy. Well, how are you going to prove to this woman who's never been to Italy that there is an Italy? How are you going to prove that? If you've never been there, and I say I've been there, yeah, who says? I never saw anybody else who went to Italy. Well, that's your problem. But I've been there. Now, if I've been there and I write about it, then you can believe it. But that's why we have Holy Mother Church, see? I can't believe everything everybody says because they don't all believe the same thing. See? So what happened? God left us a church. And maybe sometimes, you know, we don't agree with some things, but he left us a mother that we call Holy Mother Church. And she defines every truth, everything in here. See? This is true. Because century after century after century, people's ideas change, but this never changes. See, so we know it's for real because of the example of the saints. Jesus raised people from the dead. Oh, a lot of people, saints have raised people from the dead. I was reading this last weekend about Saint Paola. Paola. I never read. I've read many books in my life. He had a favorite fish, and somebody fried it. San Paola was so upset. He looked at this fried fish in this big platter, And he looked at the brother who dared to kill his favorite fish. And he looked at the fish. And he went like that. And the little fried fish started wiggling. Now, some of you would think that is one useless miracle. Right? You could think of 25 other miracles he might have done. And he did them all. He did them all. But it showed the power of God. And he gave that power to little Paola. St. Francis Paola. He just raised it up, put it in the water. You say, oh, that's unusual. No, nothing is unusual when you come to God. And nothing is impossible to his saints. And nothing is impossible to God. In fact, your creation, well, it's the will of God, or you couldn't even talk to me tonight. So you can believe this wonderful book called the Bible. You may not ever see Italy, but I can tell you there is one. And it would be kind of dumb not to believe it. And since you're young, grow up smart. Grow up smart. Believe it. I know it's for sure. We need a family intention for this month. And you know that the month of November is for those in purgatory. Now, whether you believe it or not, when you're there, you're going to wish somebody was praying for you. So, why don't we make November a prayer for the poor souls in purgatory? And ask them to intercede for you. And you could just say one ejaculation a couple of times a day. Eternal rest grant unto them, O Lord. And let perpetual light shine upon them. May they rest in peace. And then, I want you to remember to keep putting us between your gas, electric, telephone, or water bill. We just like to sneak in one of those little places, see, in order to continue bringing you this wonderful, wonderful network. And many of you didn't recognize or even know we existed until you got in a hospital flat on your back. And you got so bored one day you kept turning and turning and turning, going like this, and all of a sudden, boom. Hi. And that's what we want it to be, and we want to continue to be. We want you to know how much God loves you. And that's a lot. And you need to know it, okay? So let's remember, it's part of our job as people to make God happy. God bless you. I'll see you tomorrow.

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6: This Monsignor Tom Richter of the Diocese of Bismarck, serving Queen of Peace Parish in Dickinson, North Dakota. On the third Sunday of Lent, we read the Gospel of Jesus cleansing the temple. As we all know, the temple Jesus desires to cleanse is not a building, but our hearts. And he cleanses them not by repressing what's inside of them, not by abolishing what's inside of the heart, but by ordering it. I once read that the Hoover Dam was the most destructive river in the United States. It destroyed more crops, more property, more livestock than any other. It did more bad than any river in our country. And then the Hoover Dam was constructed. And this same river, with the same energy, with the same force, was now ordered, channeled, redirected. And that same body of water now irrigates more crops than any river in our country. What once did the most bad now does the most good, because it is ordered. Jesus does the same thing with the human heart. As the second preface of Lent says, that Lent is a sacred time which God uses to free us from disordered affections. And he can do that if we give him access. And we give Jesus access to the disordered affections in our hearts by prayer, penance, and almsgiving. And so, dear people, I wish to give you a word of encouragement on this third week of Lent to continue your generosity to the Lord so that he may order our hearts and purify them so that we may arrive at Easter rejoicing in the encounter with the risen Christ. God bless you.
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8: 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Pope Francis speaks a lot about letting Jesus out, about the danger of being self-referential, when we really should be breaking out of that mode and avoiding a country club or bunker model of church. 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Just surrender yourself to the Lord and He will work through you. 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

0: It is Thursday, August the 25th. It is the feast of King St. Louis the Ninth. Let's pray together the collect from Mass today in the name of the Father and the Son and the Holy Spirit. O God, who brought St. Louis from the cares of earthly rule to the glory of a heavenly realm, grant, we pray through his intercession, that by fulfilling our duties on earth, we may seek out your eternal kingdom. We ask this through Christ our Lord. Our Father, who art in heaven, hallowed be thy name. Thy kingdom come, thy will be done, on earth as it is in heaven. Give us this day our daily bread, and forgive us our trespasses, as we forgive those who trespass against us. And lead us not into temptation, but deliver us from evil. And glory be to the Father, and to the Son, and to the Holy Spirit, as it was in the beginning, is now, and ever shall be, world without end. Amen. King St. Louis the Ninth, pray for us. You know, I mentioned him in the prayer, and I refer to him as King St. Louis, because that's what they call him over in the Covenant Radio world, where Adam Wright and his Roadmap to Heaven crew are. But that's who it's named after. The home of the St. Louis Cardinals is named after King St. Louis the Ninth. Who knew? It is what it is. But we're going to get into that as the morning continues. I'm Matt Swaim. Anna Mitchell has news. Paul Lockman at the controls. We'll talk to Dina Dwyer Owens, get more thoughts on Catholic leadership from her. Marlon De La Torre will join us from Knowing is Doing. We'll talk about King St. Louis the Ninth, King of France, with Dr. Matthew Bunsen from EWTN News. And then Joseph Pierce has some more poetry to help you kind of engage the Catholic worldview as the morning closes out, or at least as this hour closes out. So stay with us if you can. Right now it is 2 minutes past. Here's Anna Mitchell with news.
1: Good morning. The U.S. and Canada are now in a trade war. President Trump says tariffs on imports of cars, trucks, and auto parts from Canada will increase to 50% starting January 1st, 2027, after talks between the two countries broke down. Trump said, quote, Canada has been ripping off the United States of America for years, end quote. Meanwhile, Canada announced retaliatory tariffs on some U.S. goods, which will begin on September 8th. The White House says Iran's economic D-Day is here. Treasury Secretary Scott Bessent said the new sanctions amount to an economic onslaught against Iran to further isolate it from the rest of the world. Speaking from the Treasury Department yesterday, Bessent said Operation Economic Outcast will cut off Iran from exporting oil and from other trade. Meanwhile, sailors aboard the USS Abraham Lincoln, which recently left the Middle East after supporting the U.S. conflict with Iran, are heading to port after more than 250 days at sea. Tammy Trujillo has more.
2: Text messages shared with USA Today say the carrier plans to stop in Thailand in early September after its extended deployment. One sailor asked a relative to look for hotel options, while another told her family she was excited after discussing the chance to visit Thailand. Lincoln's arrival in Thailand follows the USS George Washington's deployment to the Middle East and comes following reports of bad conditions aboard the Lincoln, including rotting food and mental health concerns among crew members. I'm Tammy Trujillo.
1: The head of the Ukrainian Greek Catholic Church gave an interview yesterday to mark the anniversary of Ukraine's independence, saying they've just gone through one of the bloodiest months since the full-scale Russian invasion. From Vatican Radio, Deborah Castellano-Lubov reports.
3: Major Archbishop Sviatoslav Shevchuk said he and others in Kyiv spent the night in an air raid shelter as Russian drones and missiles targeted the capital. He called July the bloodiest month of the war since March of 2022, citing United Nations figures showing 437 civilians killed and more than 2,600 wounded in Ukraine during the month. He said children suffered the highest number of casualties since April of 2022. Major Archbishop Shevchuk says the character of the war is also changing, with Russia increasingly using sophisticated weapons to strike Ukrainian cities and civilians. He made a particularly strong moral argument about the use of drones equipped with cameras and advanced targeting technology. His beatitude said operators can now see, in real time, the people they are about to kill. That, he argued, makes it impossible to dismiss civilian deaths simply as accidental casualties. Major Archbishop Shevchuk said Russia is seeking to use fear and the suffering of civilians as weapons. But on this Independence Day, in this interview, his message went beyond the battlefield as he said that Ukrainians are celebrating freedom whilst recognizing that freedom cannot be taken for granted. His message to the wider world was also blunt, saying do not grow tired of being free. He said Ukraine's experience should serve as a warning at a time when authoritarian tendencies are growing in different parts of the world. Major Archbishop Shevchuk said the Ukrainian church and religious leaders gather at Kyiv's historic St. Sophia Cathedral to pray for peace. I'm Deborah Castellano-Lubov.
1: Firefighters battling the 15,000-acre Hawk Fire burning near Reno, Nevada, are making some progress. The Truckee Meadows Fire Protection District announced more than 25% containment and a reduction in evacuations yesterday. There are now about 23,000 residents under a Go Now evacuation order, and 40,000 recommended to get set. Officials say at least 32 homes have been destroyed and another six damaged. They added that the fire was human-caused, but do not know if it was intentional. At least three civilians and three emergency responders have been injured. And scientists are apparently zeroing in on a new way to destroy cancer by choking off the fuel that tumor cells need to take out of their own trash. Virginia Commonwealth University announced this week that scientists repurposed an existing FDA-approved metabolic drug to starve tumors of a vital fat molecule. Without that specific fuel, the cancer cell's quote-unquote cleanup center winds up breaking down, triggering a toxic waste buildup that kills the tumor from the inside. Doctors say using an already approved medication could significantly fast-track future human clinical trials.
0: So, Anna Mitchell, this does not surprise me because having known a few people who have been trying to figure out how to, you know, live with and manage and diminish their situations, they eat different and things help. They don't eat things that they think might fuel.
1: Yeah.
0: The situation.
1: It's a good.
0: A lot of them will cut out sugars, for example.
1: Yeah, I mean, this is the case with people with autoimmune diseases.
0: Yeah, you just don't feed. There's actually a great spiritual metaphor here, Anna Mitchell. If you have like a thing that is a cancer in your spiritual life, don't give it the food that it needs to survive. Starve it out.
1: Yeah. Well, as St. John Chrysostom would say, he would tell you to cut it out.
0: Cut it.
1: I'm not sure that I would tell you to do your own surgery on
0: I mean, Jesus would say if your eye causes you to sin,
1: pluck it out.
0: But there's ways to,
1: but that's
0: ways
1: a,
0: to cut
1: that's
0: off
1: a great
0: the supply
1: point.
0: That's feeding the thing that's killing you.
1: It's an absolutely great point.
0: Physically and spiritually. It is what it is. It's 9 minutes past the hour. I'm Matt Swaim, joined now by Dina Dwyer Owens. It's always great to catch up with her to talk about the way that we can integrate our faith and our lives into the workplace and all this other stuff that we have to do in real life once we actually leave the church and go out to make money and figure out the world. Dina, welcome back to the show.
4: Good morning.
0: So in your time as CEO and co-chair of Neighborly, and of course, you know, you're the one who's put together all these workbooks, such as the Create Your Culture workbook. It seems to me like you would have a thought or two about the importance of having someone in your life who is a coach or a mentor or a director. I mean, how have you, in a career full of this, understood the value of that?
4: Well, you're right. For years, Matt, I taught the Design Your Life class to all of our new franchisees and associates. And that's a program that helps people get clarity about what do they really want to achieve in their life and how are they going to get there. in the case of franchising, the, you know, the franchise itself was a vehicle to help them build a successful business. But we talked a lot about their personal dreams and targets. And for years, you know, I would put together my dream list, and then I'd convert my dreams into targets, and then I would put an action plan in place, and I would ask others to do the same thing. And when you did that, it's amazing the results you would get. And I just love the idea of the franchisees or associates coming back and saying, you know, that really does work. It does work if you work it.
0: Yes, indeed it does. You know, you do a lot of work with Catholic, you know, young Catholic professionals, and this is such an important thing for people who are just getting started, especially because what happens often is that if you don't have any of that and you're a kid who just watches Disney movies, you absorbs your view of the world through that, then you've just heard all your life, you know, you could do whatever you want as long as you dream hard enough. And you kind of need somebody who's in your life to be like, yeah, that's not what you're supposed to be doing. You're bad at that. You'll never be good at this thing. But here's what you do have. And what if we shaped you a little bit in that and formed you and made you really good at this thing that is unique to you? I mean, you kind of have to have. I mean, those of us who've played sports have seen that happen. You people who wanted to go in and be the quarterback and realize that they could be a really pretty good defensive end but a terrible quarterback, you just need people like that who can tell you those sorts of things.
4: That's right. And, you know, we're all given certain gifts. That's how God created us. For years, I've struggled with my weight, for example. And one of my targets has always been to exercise, eat good, and, you know, try to maintain a particular weight. Well, for years, I kept trying different things and battling with this up and down. And I'm somebody who loves comfort food, so it's one of those things that I let my emotions sometimes drive how I'm eating. But this past year, I actually hired a coach as it relates to my overall health. The difference is night and day. I had this target to get to a certain place on my weight for, I'd say, more than 15 years, and I'd get down, and then I'd come right back up. Finally got a coach, and that coach helped hold me accountable. First, she was clear about what I am good at, for example, the different kinds of exercises that I'm capable of doing that aren't going to hurt my 63-year-old body, et cetera, and then what my body needs in order to be the healthiest I can be at this particular stage in my life. I am just so thrilled. And I think the key to this is people being willing to have somebody who's going to be honest with them, but then the individual themselves being willing to be accountable to that.
0: You know, this applies so well to the stuff that we do over at the Coming Home Network, because so many of the people who we work with, including some of the pastors from Protestant backgrounds, they've learned so much of what they know about the church through reading books, good books at that, right? Or listening to podcasts, but they never actually talk to another human being in real life about any of this stuff until they get to us. And, you know, once you start to talk to another human being, then these things that you learned about on podcasts become real, right? Because then somebody can check up on you and ask you, how are you doing with that thing, right? That's a different kind of thing than just you punching it into ChatGPT and seeing what it tells you. That is having a real human being who can look at you and see you and call you upward.
4: I just have to laugh because that's happening so often now.
0: Oh, my goodness.
4: You know, I'm in the midst of being trained as a spiritual director. Thanks be to God for even the opportunity to participate in the Institute of Spiritual Direction. The growth that I'm having personally is just incredible. It wasn't until 10 years ago I even realized that there was spiritual directors available, and I secured one through a retreat center that I was participating in a lot of their retreats. But the beautiful thing in our faith is that spiritual direction is available to us. And so we're talking about coaching, and they're not really the coach. God is really the coach, but a trained spiritual director is somebody who helps another person recognize and really respond to God's presence and action in their lives. And that is getting with a real person, as you're saying, Matt, face-to-face. And that's hard sometimes, right, to be honest about how are we really doing. Are we really listening to God? Are we really taking our challenges to God and asking him for direction? And this whole idea of a spiritual director, I just encourage those out there listening, if you are not currently working with a spiritual director, consider it, because if you really want to grow in your faith walk and take that responsibility of your baptism and living a new life in Christ to the next level, this is a place to go. ChatGPT is not going to get it, right?
0: No.
4: It's not going to hold you accountable. I mean, It is interesting how sometimes ChatGPT can communicate things to you that you don't want to hear. But it's not the same as sitting in front of somebody who's asking you, have you brought this to God? What, you know, what is the Holy Spirit directing you to do here? And are you willing to take that action?
0: Yeah, there's a lot to be said about just taking all the things that God has allowed to happen to you and all the things that he's put in your life and thinking to yourself, you know, how can I see what he's doing here and who can help me see what he's doing here? You know, that's an extraordinary thing. But Dina, if people want to connect with you, maybe get the Create Your Culture workbook and find out some of the other things that you're up to help form people, to form one another, how can we get in touch?
4: DinaDwyerOwens.com, and we've got multiple free workbooks and things for all the listeners, and then there's the Design Your Life program. 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Is it going to be a spiritual director? 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
0: 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Have a great day.
4: Keep up the God work.
0: All right, back with headlines after this. It's 16 past.
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0: The head of the Ukrainian Greek Catholic Church gave an interview yesterday to mark the 35th anniversary of Ukraine's independence, questioning Russian tactics in the ongoing invasion. And Supreme Knight of the Knights of Columbus, Patrick Kelly, has been named to the Dicastery for Laity, Family, and Life.
1: Wow. You know, it is interesting. The things that you might get excited about, you know, in regards to having an American pope, like you're like, oh, we'll hear a pope that can speak English as a native language. And you forget that also his experience is that he understands a lot of things that are going on in the American church. And while we got some problems, like we got a lot of problems as the American church.
0: I mean,
1: we got some good,
0: who
1: got
0: doesn't?
1: Some good things to offer to the church universal.
0: Absolutely.
1: Including, I mean, the Knights of Columbus are kind of like one of the greatest things ever to come out of the United States of America.
0: Yeah.
1: Catholic-wise.
0: And
1: there are a lot of great things that have come out of the United States of America in terms of, like, Catholicism. You know, Monse Alvarado is going to be heading up communications. Mm-hmm. I mean, there's going to be a lot of interesting things that happen, you know?
0: For real. Really like seeing anything about the Knights of Columbus in the Bulletino from the Vatican because it's in Italian. So it's
1: what's it say?
0: Cavaliere Supremo dei Cavalieri di Colombo.
1: Cavalieri.
0: That's how you say knight in Italian, I guess.
1: Hey, if you're a Knight of Columbus and you go see your fellow Sir Knight, instead of saying Sir Noble, you should be like Horseman. Tell me your name and I shall give you mine.
0: Speaking of knights, happy feast of St. Louis the Ninth.
1: Yes.
0: A brave one.
1: Oh, we got a lot more to say about him.
0: Yeah, we do.
1: As the morning continues. You know, he shows up in Chesterton's biography of Thomas Aquinas.
0: Really?
1: As well. I don't know if that'll come up in your conversation with Dr. Matthew Bunsen or not. But he's a big deal.
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4: This is Bishop Andrew Cousins, Chair of the National Eucharistic Revival, with this month's Eucharistic Moment. At every Mass, the priest says, "Pray, brothers and sisters, that my sacrifice and yours may be acceptable to God, the Almighty Father." The sacrifice of the priest is the same sacrifice offered on Calvary, offered in the person of Christ. But what is your sacrifice? At every Mass, you are invited to place on the altar your offerings, your joys and sorrows, sufferings and blessings. In fact, you're invited to offer your very selves along with the priest in the offering of Jesus Christ to the Father. My sufferings offered up for the good of others would not have value on their own, but this is the power of the Mass. The offering of my life is united with Jesus' offering and becomes fruitful for the salvation of our world.
1: Sunrise Morning Show continues, and it's great to be catching up with Marlon De La Torre. He's the Senior Director of the Department of Evangelization for the Diocese of Columbus. He writes at Knowing Is Doing, and he has a new book. It's called Teaching Toward Heaven, Unveiling a Symphony of Faith in the Catechism of the Catholic Church. Marlon, welcome back.
5: Good morning, Matt. It's good to be back. Go Bucks.
1: Yeah, so tell us about the new book.
5: Yeah, you know, the book was basically a... out of multiple requests over the years of people asking me, how do I effectively try to use the catechism, or what is my first priority when I walk into the classroom? What should I teach? What's the whole purpose? And so through

0: through all that, this became really a long journey in putting this book together, originally from an original dissertation for my doctoral work, but also a practical, I guess, avenue for people who wanted to get an idea. All right, what does the church say about teaching? What is the aim? What is it always communicated to us in terms of our priority? And so the book really goes back to the history of the church and its priority in teaching, how it viewed the role of the family as the primary educators of children, of community, and that if your mannerisms or your behavior is not directed towards God, towards heaven, towards your eternal end, then it's all mute. It's pointless if you're not focused on that particular point in either speaking, communicating, teaching, instructing. And so the book tackles all those areas in a very direct way, and it really walks the person through how to use the creed in essence, and what to do with it effectively, regardless of age in the classroom. It also gives the educator, whoever that may be, parent, a catechist, Catholic school teacher, a good semblance of where to go and how to form a particular dialogue with the student, and from there, how to teach effectively the truths of the faith.
1: Well, it's such an important reframe, because if you're not careful, you can slip into some, I don't want to call them errors. I would say, you know, prioritizing things or even couching things in language that aren't accurate in terms of what we're supposed to be wanting to do. So we might say, oh no, 8 people leave the church for every 1 person that comes in. We need to get those numbers switched around. Or the culture is crazy. We have to educate people so the culture becomes less crazy. And those are, you know, important things for us to think about. But a more important thing is, like, you sitting in front of me are made in the image of God. How do we help you understand that? How do we help you understand what you're destined for? How do I help the people in the room with me in my life understand better what they're called for so that we can all be in heaven together? I mean, that's a different kind of goal than just a lot of these temporal battles that often suck up the conversational energy.
0: Oh, I agree. One thing that I always tell teachers in the in-service or in one-on-one situations is, have you demonstrated your conviction to someone? And then they kind of respond to that, look at me in an awkward way sometimes. So get your conviction in why you believe. Are you bigger before God, where every day there's a day where I cannot be without my Lord? And that must resonate, obviously, with those around you and as a teacher, as a family member, or anyone for that matter. Do you exhibit that? And instead of focusing on the calamity around you, can you be the antidote to that? And so for anyone listening, this becomes really part of our aim towards heaven, is to exhibit and demonstrate the truth, being the goodness of Christ in our conviction, in our behavior, in our mannerism. Do I desire not just to go to Mass, but what to do with the grace I received after attending Mass? Am I compelled to do something good, holy? Am I compelled to sanctify in the way that I can as a layperson in prayer, interceding for someone? These are the things that really manifest in front of someone that allow them, hopefully, to see the reality of Christ in their life and have a desire to grow.
1: Well, this is the whole Catholic thing, right? So it's kind of hard to fit into a book. And so obviously you have to leave a bunch of stuff out. But how do you break this down and walk people through in the course of your book, Teaching Toward Heaven?
0: You know what? I go through really the history of the church, and that its first point of reference has always been family, that there is a communal aspect that God wants us to participate in, and that he's always communicating with us that we are not alone. And so it's important that anthropologically speaking, when you look at the whole premise of teaching towards heaven, all right, first and foremost, we are children of God, which you alluded to. And the fact that when we come to that realization, we have this open disposition to receive more of our identity, to be strengthened in our identity. So this lays the groundwork in the first couple of chapters to really focus on the who we are as children of God, our identity that must mimic in the classroom. And then that from there, you begin to understand why the church communicated a certain structure in a creed, why that exists, and how it allows us to understand, not in the compartmental way, but in a fluid way, our growth in holiness and sanctity. And that there are tools that God has given to us through divine revelation, obviously sacred scripture, tradition, magisterium, that allow us to understand that more. And ultimately, it leads to this beautiful symphony of faith that we call the Catechism of the Catholic Church. How if you embrace it as a book of prayer, as a book of discernment versus just a reference book, you'll see how God intimately desires to have this active relationship with you and why his son came.
1: Yeah, good stuff. All right, Marlon, if people want to get the book, how can they do so?
0: They can go through knowingisdoing.org. I've got a link there through my publisher, Whippet Stock, or you can go directly to whippetstock.com and order it there.
1: I always have to spell that for people because whip and stock, you know, Everybody knows how to spell stock, but nobody knows how to spell whip.
0: Yeah,
1: W-I-P-F.
0: Yeah.
1: Which, it's not an intuitive way to spell something, but whip and stock.
0: Correct.
1: There you go. And they've got it in stock over there.
0: Right.
1: Marlon, they've got it on Kindle and hardcover and paperback. Thanks so much for spending a little time with us. We've got Knowing is Doing linked at sunrisemorningshow.com. Have a great day, and we'll talk to you soon.
0: Appreciate you, Matt. Thank you. Go Bucks.
1: All right. Again, go to sunrisemorningshow.com. Find links to Marlon and all of our guests in the show notes. Half past the hour. Here's Anna with news.
2: Good morning. The U.S. and Canada are now locked in a trade war. President Trump says tariffs on imports of cars, trucks, and auto parts from Canada will increase to 50% starting January 1st, 2027, after talks between the two countries broke down. Canada, meanwhile, announced retaliatory tariffs on some U.S. goods, which will begin on September 8th. The White House says Iran's economic D-Day is here. Treasury Secretary Scott Bessent said the new sanctions amount to an economic onslaught against Iran to further isolate it from the rest of the world. Speaking from the Treasury Department yesterday, Bessent said Operation Economic Outcast will cut off Iran from exporting oil and from other trade. Sailors aboard the USS Abraham Lincoln, which recently left the Middle East after supporting the U.S. conflict with Iran, are heading to port soon after more than 250 days at sea. Tammy Trujillo has more.
3: Text messages shared with USA Today say the carrier plans to stop in Thailand in early September after its extended deployment. One sailor asked a relative to look for hotel options, while another told her family she was excited after discussing the chance to visit Thailand. Lincoln's arrival in Thailand follows the USS George Washington's deployment to the Middle East and comes following reports of bad conditions aboard the Lincoln, including rotting food and mental health concerns among crew members. I'm Tammy Trujillo.
2: The head of the Ukrainian Greek Catholic Church has given an interview to mark the anniversary yesterday of Ukraine's independence, saying they've just gone through one of the bloodiest months since the full-scale Russian invasion. From Vatican Radio, Deborah Castellano-Lubov reports.
4: Major Archbishop Sviatoslav Shevchuk said he and others in Kyiv spent the night in an air raid shelter as Russian drones and missiles targeted the capital. He called July the bloodiest month of the war since March of 2022, citing United Nations figures showing 437 civilians killed and more than 2,600 wounded in Ukraine during the month. He said children suffered the highest number of casualties since April of 2022. Major Archbishop Shevchuk says the character of the war is also changing, with Russia increasingly using sophisticated weapons to strike Ukrainian cities and civilians. He made a particularly strong moral argument about the use of drones equipped with cameras and advanced targeting technology. His beatitude said operators can now see, in real time, the people they are about to kill. That, he argued, makes it impossible to dismiss civilian deaths simply as accidental casualties. Major Archbishop Shevchuk said Russia is seeking to use fear and the suffering of civilians as weapons. But on this Independence Day, in this interview, his message went beyond the battlefield as he said that Ukrainians are celebrating freedom, whilst recognizing that freedom cannot be taken for granted. His message to the wider world was also blunt, saying, "Do not grow tired of being free." He said Ukraine's experience should serve as a warning at a time when authoritarian tendencies are growing in different parts of the world. Major Archbishop Shevchuk said the Ukrainian church and religious leaders gather at Kyiv's historic St. Sophia Cathedral to pray for peace. I'm Deborah Castellano-Lubov.
2: court will be back in session today in the Lindsey Clancy triple murder trial in Massachusetts. In court yesterday, the judge moved to strike testimony that referenced murder as a mortal sin, but the judge denied a defense request for a mistrial because of references to Catholic teaching. Clancy, who was raised Catholic, has pleaded not guilty due to postpartum psychosis. Closing arguments are expected this week. The Supreme Knight of the Knights of Columbus today has been given a new assignment. The Holy See today announced that Pope Leo has appointed Supreme Knight Patrick Kelly to be a member of the Dicastery for the Laity, Family, and Life. And it's primary election day in three states today, with the eyes of the political world focused squarely on South Carolina. That's where President Trump-backed Republican Senator Darlene Graham is facing off against Congressman Ralph Norman. That's the news. It's 35 past. The
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9: Good morning. Great to be with you.
2: It is great to have you. And we are going to be talking about the life and holiness of St. Louis IX, King of France. And I think the appropriate place to begin when talking about him is to talk about his mother. Tell us about her and her influence on her son.
9: Well, you're correct. That is a very good place to start, because we are talking about Blanca de Castilla, or Blanche of Castile. And she was married to King Louis VIII, and she's important in the life of Louis IX for two main reasons. The first is she served as regent because he ascended the throne when he was very young, about the age of 12. So she served and helped govern while he sort of grew into manhood, but also mastered the art of being a king. And, of course, clearly he did that. But the other thing that was so important about her was that she instilled in him a deep love of the faith, and so many of the initial love that he had for being holy. And from that standpoint, we owe her a great deal for her stability in his life, but also raising him in a way that truly set him on the path to be a saint.
2: Well, we really are in a stretch of days here in August when we celebrate the effects that a mother can have on her son. I mean, it's just a couple of days away from the feast of St. Monica and St. Augustine. And, you know, speaking of Augustine, Dr. Bunsen, of course, he wrote The City of God. Would you say that King Louis IX sought to be a ruler who lived out the principles of governance that we can take away from Augustine?
9: I think that's absolutely true. We can jump back briefly to his magnificent mother, Blanche of Castile, who once made the point, and I say this because she kind of lived this, that she said, "I love you, my son, as much as a mother can love her child, but I would rather see you dead at my feet than that you should ever commit a mortal sin."
2: Yeah.
9: And as king, he in many ways tried to live that motto. He embodied in his own life, in his own time as king, the great image of the ideal knight, the ideal king, the ideal ruler. And I say that not in a sense of exaggeration, because everyone across Europe recognized him as this role model for good government, for chivalry, for caring for those who are poor, but also for building culture. And from that standpoint, too, I mean, we look at him at some of the things that he accomplished. We think of Saint-Chapelle alone, this royal chapel that stands as one of the great legacies of Royan Gothic architecture. But more than that, it was a powerhouse spiritually. And so he encouraged the arts. He tried to add to the civil system. He ended things like trial by ordeal. He wanted fair trials for everyone. So from that standpoint, he absolutely was the ideal ruler and stood as the zenith, I think, of the great French kings.
2: So France, a light to the nations in this time. What was sort of the political circumstances in Europe in the time of Louis IX's reign?
9: Well, you had, of course, that grand checkerboard of kingdoms and duchies and baronies and everything else. There were many competing empires at the time. You had the Holy Roman Empire. His relationship with that, while tense, was always very good. His relationship with England was also shockingly good, especially considering that if we think of the great Hundred Years' War that was soon going to be started, it would be the struggles between France and England. And yet he was brought in as an arbiter across much of Europe to settle disputes, including one on the part of Henry III of England with his own barons. And Louis signed a treaty with Henry III that brought peace at a time when no one thought that was possible. And then, of course, there was the commitment that Louis made twice to set off on one of the Crusades, ultimately the one that ended his life.
2: I wanted to ask about that because a few years back when the cancel culture was in full blast mode, there were calls to remove his statue from the city of St. Louis, which is named for him, I think, presumably, because he led a couple of crusades. What were his motivations in that?
9: Well, it's the same that they were from the very beginning of the crusades. We have this idea that in modern media that somehow the crusades were evil wars of colonization, when in fact the purpose of the Crusades from the very beginning, and you and I have talked about this many times over the years, was to try to free the places of the Christian faith from Islamic domination after they themselves had been conquered by the Arab armies centuries before. So the motivation there was to try to win back Jerusalem for the Christians. And while it failed, his motivations were certainly good. And one thing, too, as they say, Louis took the cross with his three sons. But how he waged that campaign was also notable in the sense of chivalry and honor. So the fact that he died in Tunis in 1270 on the Eighth Crusade says something about just how committed he was, that you're the greatest king in Europe at the time, who was willing to go on campaign for years at a time to give his life for this cause, says something about the cause itself, but it says also something about his commitment to defending the holy places.
2: Yeah, and by the way, I mean, back a few years back when Notre Dame was burning, there was, you know, all of these stories about how the Crown of Thorns got saved from that fire, right? Well, Louis the Ninth is the reason that the Crown of Thorns are in Paris in the first place, right?
9: That's absolutely correct. He brought to Paris as part of his great promotion of Christian life, the Crown of Thorns, and which is one of the reasons why, among many other relics that he brought, the Crown of Thorns is one of the symbols of his reign. Of course, along with the fleur-de-lis, the crown, the scepter, the mantle, all of the things that we associate sort of with the classic French monarchy, he helped lay those foundations. And it's one of the reasons why his cause for canonization opened only 2 years after his death, and he was actually canonized in 1297 by Pope Boniface VIII. That also matters because Boniface VIII himself would eventually enter into a terrible conflict with one of Louis' descendants, Philip IV. So here we have Louis at the saying, to use that word again, the zenith of the French monarchy. But unfortunately, as is often the case, his successors proved far less worthy of his legacy and certainly the great crowns that they wore.
2: What is Louis the Ninth's message to us today, Dr. Bunsen, do you think?
9: His message is that regardless of our station in life, regardless of what honors we might receive, we have to put Christ before everything. And we also have to remember that we have many people, perhaps just a few, in our care, but we have to care for them with our all and give them to Christ in the way that Christ has given them to us to care for. Louis understood that, and that's why we honor him as a great king, but especially as a great saint.
2: Absolutely. Man, I mean, we didn't talk about hospitals, churches.
9: And Thomas Aquinas.
2: Thomas Aquinas. Yeah, I mean, just there's so much to discuss in the life of a man like this. And yet his whole motivation, as his mother said, was just to live a life of virtue. King St. Louis the Ninth, pray for us. We've been talking to Dr. Matthew Bunsen. You can find EWTN News linked at sunrisemorningshow.com. Dr. Bunsen, thank you.
9: All right. God bless.
2: You too. All right. It's 13 till now on the Sunrise Morning Show. We're back right after this.
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1: Anna Mitchell, that's a loaded question coming from Jerry and Debbie.
2: I know, right?
1: Goodness. What has become more important to me? How much time you got, Jerry and Debbie? Oh, I'm sorry we lost Matt on line one.
2: Oh, that's how that's too bad.
1: If I call into that one. It is 11 till. Here's Anna with headlines.
2: The U.S. and Canada are now locked in a trade war. President Trump announcing tariffs will increase to 50% on imports of cars, trucks, and auto parts from Canada beginning on January 1st. The head of the Ukrainian Greek Catholic Church gave an interview yesterday to mark the anniversary of Ukraine's independence, saying they've just gone through one of the bloodiest months since the full-scale Russian invasion. And Supreme Knight Patrick Kelly has been appointed as a member of the Dicastery for the Laity, Family, and Life.
1: Anna Mitchell, it did not line up that way this year, but sometimes it lines up. And it's always dicey when it does.
2: What?
1: That the Cincinnati Reds play the St. Louis Cardinals
2: on
1: or around the feast of King St. Louis the Ninth, and I get roasted.
2: Very uncomfortable. Yeah.
1: By Adam Wright over at Roadmap to Heaven, which is, of course, the morning show over on Covenant Radio, the Covenant Radio Network.
2: We are their warm-up act.
1: We are Adam Wright's warm-up act, and it's always
2: party
1: tricky
2: to Adam Wright's.
1: Because, of course, St. Louis, the city, is named after King St. Louis the Ninth. Mm-hmm. And, you know, I'm not a fan of the Cardinals, but I'm a fan of King St. Louis, Anna Mitchell. That's the dilemma.
2: Well,
1: that's always the dilemma.
2: Yeah. No, I get it. I'm the same way. But he's just such an incredible figure, not just in history. I mean, when you're the King of France, of course you're going to be a significant figure in history. But here in the church as well, and, you know, there's the story, we didn't get to talk about it with Dr. Bunsen, but, you know, he used to host the poor for dinner every night. He would bring in the poor from the streets of France and eat with them. But he also would bring in, you know, priests and religious to dine with him, including another saint who was based in Paris, St. Thomas Aquinas.
1: That's correct. So do you want me to read the quote that comes up in Chesterton's biography of Aquinas?
2: Of course. Why do you
1: about
2: think we're
1: King
2: chatting
1: Louis
2: right now?
1: So there is this story about how King Louis, who was not necessarily like an intellectual himself, but knew that Thomas Aquinas knew what was going on, and he invited him to dinner, and at some point Thomas Aquinas was spacing out, and everybody else was partying, and, you know, out of nowhere, according to Chesterton, Aquinas like slams his fist on the table and says, "And that's what will settle the Manichees." And King Louis was like, "I don't know what's going on over there, but write it down." That's kind of his he's like, "That smart guy is figure something out, go write it down." But there's this great quote that Chesterton has this is probably the most underlined book in my library, is The Dumb Ox by Chesterton. It's mm-hmm. It's on Thomas Aquinas. But he says this about King Louis the Ninth. He says, "For while it is possible for a king to wish much to be a saint, it is not possible for a saint to wish wish very much to be a king. A good man will hardly always be dreaming of being a great monarch, but such is the liberality of the church that she cannot forbid even a great monarch to dream of being a good man. What a powerful thought. You know, there's this, I hope I don't get into trouble with this here, Anna Mitchell, but there's this sense in which in the political world right now, everybody's kind of a Marxist. And what do I mean by that? I mean, like, truth and virtue are out the window, and according to Marx, when those things are gone, all that's left is the will to power. All that's left is the will to power. Well, what if there were people who wanted to use their gifts in the offices they've been given to promote virtue and character and selflessness and humility? It would call a whole nation upward. And that's what St. Louis did. There's this sort of odd beauty in this. And we're so, it's such a rare and strange thing that there's this sense among a lot of people that, it's not possible. Well, is it not possible? Or is it possible for a great monarch to dream of being a good man, a great elected official to dream of being a person of character, of virtue, a person who is humble and who looks to Christ and who thinks of others before himself? It's possible. King St. Louis shows it's possible.
2: Absolutely. And he's not the only king.
1: There are many. St. Stephen of Hungary just had a feast day earlier this
2: month. Yeah, you got King Henry as well. St. Henry is was
1: not
2: a
1: the
2: king.
1: Eighth. Not the
2: no,
1: eighth.
2: Not the eighth. The second Holy Roman Emperor and Benedictine Oblate. I mean, it is possible to have virtuous leadership. And, you know, God raises these men up, and we have them to look to. I'm looking at this quote from his spiritual testament to his son. "My dearest son, my first instruction is that you should love the Lord your God with all your heart and all your strength. Without this, there is no salvation. Keep yourself, my son, from everything that you know displeases God, that is to say, from every mortal sin." He's clearly channeling his mother here. "You should permit yourself to be tormented by every kind of martyrdom before you allow yourself to commit a mortal sin. If the Lord has permitted you to have some trial, bear it willingly and with gratitude, considering that it has happened for your good and that perhaps you well deserved it. If the Lord bestows upon you any kind of prosperity, thank him humbly and see that you become no worse for it, either through vain pride or anything else, because you ought not oppose God or offend him in the matter of his gifts." I mean, you think about it. Jesus said it's harder to go through the eye of the needle than for a rich man to enter the kingdom of heaven.
1: Well, your comments
2: remind me. Think
1: about
2: what he was up against, and here he is raised to the altars.
1: You remind me directly of Philippians 2, where Paul says, "Do nothing from selfish ambition or vain conceit, but regard others better than yourselves. Have the same mind in you that was in Christ Jesus." Good stuff. Back after this.
16: This is Monsignor Tom Richter of the Diocese of Bismarck, serving Queen of Peace Parish in Dickinson, North Dakota. On the third Sunday of Lent, we read the Gospel of Jesus cleansing the temple. As we all know, the temple Jesus desires to cleanse is not a building, but our hearts. And he cleanses them not by repressing what's inside of them, not by abolishing what's inside of the heart, but by ordering it. I once read that the Hoover Dam was the most destructive river in the United States. It destroyed more crops, more property, more livestock than any other. It did more bad than any river in our country. And then the Hoover Dam was constructed. And this same river, with the same energy, with the same force, was now ordered, channeled, redirected. And that same body of water now irrigates more crops than any river in our country. What once did the most bad now does the most good, because it is ordered. Jesus does the same thing with the human heart. As the second preface of Lent says, that Lent is a sacred time which God uses to free us from disordered affections. And he can do that if we give him access. And we give Jesus access to the disordered affections in our hearts by prayer, penance, and almsgiving. And so, dear people, I wish to give you a word of encouragement on this third week of Lent to continue your generosity to the Lord so that he may order our hearts and purify them so that we may arrive at Easter rejoicing in the encounter with the risen Christ. God bless you.
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0: It is Tuesday, the 25th of August. It is the feast of King St. Louis the Ninth. Let's pray a prayer. Actually, let's pray the psalm from Mass today, Psalm 96, in the name of the Father, and the Son, and the Holy Spirit. The Lord comes to judge the earth. Say among the nations, the Lord is King. He has made the world firm, not to be moved. He governs the peoples with equity. The Lord comes to judge the earth. Let the heavens be glad and the earth rejoice. Let the sea and what fills it resound. Let the plains be joyful and all that is in them. Then should all the trees of the forest exult before the Lord, before he comes. He comes to rule the earth. He shall rule the world with justice and the peoples with constancy. Glory be to the Father, and to the Son, and to the Holy Spirit, as it was in the beginning, is now, and ever shall be, world without end. Amen. King St. Louis the Ninth, pray for us. An appropriate psalm to read on his feast day. The Lord is King. You know what? If you asked St. Louis the Ninth who was really in charge, that's what he would have told you, because he was glad to be a steward and ruler of the people of France, but he knew who was really king. King St. Louis did. It's the Lord, as the psalm indicates. It is the Sunrise Morning Show. Thanks for being along here. On a Tuesday morning, I'm Matt Swaim. Anna Mitchell has news. Paul Lockman at the controls. And since it is a Tuesday morning, we got some fun people to talk to. At the end of the hour, we'll talk to Chris McGregor. She always goes through a selection from the Office of Readings with us. Steve Ray along as well. At the bottom of the hour, he's going to talk about spikenard in the Bible. What was the oil that was used to anoint Jesus' feet? Pretty interesting. We'll also talk to Liz Lev to discuss Louis the Ninth and Saint-Chapelle, which is a extraordinary church in France connected to St. Louis the Ninth. And Father Augustine Weta, right after Anna Mitchell's news, is going to talk about bad words. He's not going to use any bad words, but perhaps that's something the Lord is convicting you of that you need to work on. Well, Father Weta will have some thoughts, so take notes. 2 minutes past, news of service of Central Fabricators and CentralFabricators.com. Here's Anna Mitchell.
1: Good morning. The U.S. and Canada are now in the midst of a trade war. President Trump says tariffs on imports of cars, trucks, and auto parts from Canada will increase to 50% starting January 1st, 2027, after talks between the two countries broke down. He said, quote, Canada has been ripping off the United States of America for years, end quote. Meanwhile, Canada announced retaliatory tariffs on U.S. goods, which will begin on September 8th. Treasury Secretary Scott Bessent has announced a new round of sanctions aimed at Iran. At a news conference yesterday, he also warned every country that does business with Iran to sever financial ties or face retaliation from the United States. The sanctions aim to further cut off Iran from the rest of the world economy after President Trump pledged last week to unleash an economic D-Day against Tehran. Washington has promised the new sanctions would put even more pressure on an Iranian economy already battered by previous sanctions and a U.S. naval blockade. Sailors aboard the USS Abraham Lincoln, which recently left the Middle East after supporting the U.S. conflict with Iran, are heading to port after more than 250 days at sea. Tammy Trujillo has more.
2: Text messages shared with USA Today say the carrier plans to stop in Thailand in early September after its extended deployment. One sailor asked a relative to look for hotel options, while another told her family she was excited after discussing the chance to visit Thailand. Lincoln's arrival in Thailand follows the USS George Washington's deployment to the Middle East and comes following reports of bad conditions aboard the Lincoln, including rotting food and mental health concerns among crew members. I'm Tammy Trujillo.
1: The head of the Ukrainian Greek Catholic Church has given an interview to mark the anniversary yesterday of Ukraine's independence, and he said they've just gone through one of the bloodiest months in Ukraine since the full-scale Russian invasion. From Vatican Radio, Deborah Castellano-Lubov reports.
3: Major Archbishop Sviatoslav Shevchuk said he and others in Kyiv spent the night in an air raid shelter as Russian drones and missiles targeted the capital. He called July the bloodiest month of the war since March of 2022, citing United Nations figures showing 437 civilians killed and more than 2,600 wounded in Ukraine during the month. He said children suffered the highest number of casualties since April of 2022. Major Archbishop Shevchuk says the character of the war is also changing, with Russia increasingly using sophisticated weapons to strike Ukrainian cities and civilians. He made a particularly strong moral argument about the use of drones equipped with cameras and advanced targeting technology. His beatitude said operators can now see, in real time, the people they are about to kill. That, he argued, makes it impossible to dismiss civilian deaths simply as accidental casualties. Major Archbishop Shevchuk said Russia is seeking to use fear and the suffering of civilians as weapons. But on this Independence Day, in this interview, his message went beyond the battlefield as he said that Ukrainians are celebrating freedom, whilst recognizing that freedom cannot be taken for granted. His message to the wider world was also blunt, saying, "Do not grow tired of being free." He said Ukraine's experience should serve as a warning at a time when authoritarian tendencies are growing in different parts of the world. Major Archbishop Shevchuk said the Ukrainian church and religious leaders gather at Kyiv's historic St. Sophia Cathedral to pray for peace. I'm Deborah Castellano-Lubov.
4: Court will be back in session today in the Lindsay Clancy triple murder trial in Massachusetts. In court yesterday, the judge moved to strike a testimony that referenced murder as a mortal sin, but also denied a defense request for a mistrial because of references to Catholic teaching. Clancy, who was raised Catholic, has pleaded not guilty due to postpartum psychosis. Closing arguments are expected this week. Firefighters battling the 15,000-acre Hawk Fire burning near Reno, Nevada, are making some progress. The Truckee Meadows Fire Protection District announced over 25% containment and a reduction in evacuations yesterday. And the National Park Service turns 110 years old today to celebrate. The agency is waiving entrance fees. U.S. citizens and residents will be able to get into parks that normally charge admission for free. You got a national park
0: near you? Santa Mitchell. I already paid the admission.
5: In the taxes.
4: Nah. Well, you still have to buy a pass for most instances.
0: I think you shouldn't have to buy a pass. I'm willing to pay for souvenirs. I'm not gonna trade on that and say, like, hey, I pay taxes. This puzzle of this national park, 1,000-piecer, should be given to me for free because I'm already no. But I will say this, Anna Mitchell. When it comes to Sundays and, you know, trying to do some leisure, I try not to go to the store. I try to go to the park because, yes, I pay. But I pay. It came out of my paycheck. I already paid.
4: Well, happy birthday, National Park Service.
0: Is that the birthday present you wanted from me, National Park Service? Oh, don't worry. I'll send you a check.
4: Favorite national park that you've visited?
0: Oh, gosh, man, that's hard, Anna Mitchell.
4: I haven't visited many national parks, I have to admit. So
0: really?
4: I'm going Gettysburg.
0: Yeah, that's a good one.
4: Although it would probably be my favorite even.
0: We wanted like Acadia. Acadia's cool.
4: Yeah.
0: And there's a lot of cool ones. God made a good world.
4: He did indeed.
0: Well, it is 9 minutes past the hour here on this Tuesday, August 25th. The Sunrise Morning Show continues. I'm Matt Swaim, joined now by Father Augustine Weta, whose name I bless because I don't want to say bad words about Father Augustine Weta, and yet that is our topic today: bad words.
6: You wouldn't have been the first to have to restrain yourself from saying bad words about me.
0: Well, you know, there's this song by a Christian band from the 80s on their album, This is the Healing, the band LSU, Lifesavers Underground. The verse goes, born of a virgin, baptized in the Jordan, tempted in the desert, healer of the leperdom, turned over the tables in the house of my father, crucified, died, and rose again to save you. I'm not your cuss word, am I? is the chorus of that song. So there you go.
6: Yeah, well, I think what brought on this topic was that I forgot to call, I slept through our call 2 weeks ago, and I texted you, gosh darn it. And then we got this going back and forth about that and whether that was actually a bad word. In spirit, it is, you know, right? It's a sort of a nice substitute for something that you shouldn't say. But St. Benedict says in chapter 4 of the tools of good works, not to love much or excessive laughter, not to speak idle words. But then in chapter 6, he says, I will guard my ways that I may not sin with my tongue. But that's pretty much as close as he gets. And I got to thinking about bad words, and I started writing my notes down, and now I guess you've got an extra episode of your show.
0: Yeah.
6: Certainly it is sinful to use vulgar words, but it's not specifically forbidden to use these words. I had to look this up, that bad words are, the juxtaposition of four letters in one way or another is not in itself sinful, but when you use a word that is designated bad by society, what you've done is you've cheapened the world around you. And that's the first and most important reason why you don't use words like that. Walking into a community meeting 3 days ago, someone had rearranged my chair so it was right against the wall, and I cracked my head on the brick wall behind me, and everyone heard it because a couple of the monks went, "Oh!" And I looked around and went, "Gosh, darn it!" Like it took an actual effort to substitute nicer words. But under normal circumstances, I think I would have just busted out with a plain old curse, not to scandalize your viewers. But because my brethren were all gathered in a circle, I specifically modified my speech.
0: You had a level of accountability there, yes.
6: Exactly. And that's why St. Benedict says that God, you have to believe that God is everywhere and that his eyes are on you in every place. And if we really believed that, if we really thought like that, we would modify our language. I mean, just because my brethren were there, I was able to avoid it, but had they not been there, and me not being a very good monk, I don't have this sense that God is watching me at all times.
0: Yeah.
6: But if you think like Jesus is sitting right next to you, you definitely modify your language.
0: Well, this is something that we used to, I used to jokingly refer to as cussing around the preacher syndrome. In my life, in the Protestant South, someone would say something horrible and then realize that, the preacher's in the room and say, "Oh, I'm sorry, I didn't see you there," as though God can only hear you when he has one of his people around, right?
6: Yeah.
0: There is this sort of, suspension of disbelief that goes on with that. But I had a book, when I was working in bookstores in the early 2000s, there was one that came through by a guy named Jeffrey Hughes. It was called Swearing, and it was a cultural history of foul language. And he did something very interesting there, kind of as a study over time, that how he categorized them in three different, buckets. So there's blasphemies, there's bodily vulgarities, and then there's xenophobic slurs. And in the ancient world, kind of thing you could say is a blasphemy. The vulgarities about the body are somewhere in the middle, and then nobody really cares what you say about different people groups, right? Now,
6: that's
0: in the present day, the worst thing you can say is some kind of a xenophobic slur, right? Then the vulgarity is somewhere in the middle, and nobody even cares about blaspheming God. So it's kind of flipped.
6: Well, I had this exact conversation with a guy named Philip Pullman, who writes books for atheist kids, and he and I got in an argument over dinner about bad words, and he said, "Well, Catholics teach kids to scorn their bodies and to be afraid of the world and of the conjugal act and so on." And I'd heard stupid people make this argument before, but never a brilliant person that I admired, and it kind of caught me off guard. But then we got to talking that, basically I said, "Well, hold on a second. The Italians don't seem very afraid, ashamed of their bodies, you know, or the French. I'm like, I think, and then we got to talking about language and how in Catholic cultures, the really offensive words are true curses. Like in Italian, you can say body words all you like, but to stop the conversation in the cafe, pardon me if there are any Italians out there, but you say, mortacci tua, I curse your rotting ancestors, may they rot in the grave. But body words don't mean anything. But in American English, in this sort of odd puritanical Protestant version of Christianity that we've inherited from Queen Victoria, it's the body words that are most offensive. But you can say a word like darn it, or its substitute, and no one bats an eye, right?
0: Yeah,
6: which is exactly the opposite the way it
0: of how it
6: be.
0: Ought to be. Yeah, Paul Lockman and I have been talking about this before. Like, there's certain, you know, there we all know what the big ticket word is that'll get your movie rated R. But to me and to Paul and to other people, the worst thing you could ever possibly say is God condemn this thing or this person to eternal hellfire. Like, that is
6: That's
0: a terrible, terrible thing to say. So,
6: And then it's also uncreative.
0: Exactly. Find a better vocabulary. But Father Augustine,
6: exactly.
0: This is a great discussion. Wish we had more time for it. Maybe we can continue it. But in the meantime, we've got you linked at sunrisemorningshow.com. Have a great day, and we'll talk to you soon.
6: You too. God bless.
0: All right, there you go. A little conviction for your Tuesday morning. Watch your words. It is 16 past. We got headlines next.
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4: The U.S. and Canada are now locked in a trade war. President Trump announcing new 50% tariffs on imports of cars, trucks, and auto parts beginning in the new year. The head of the Ukrainian Greek Catholic Church marked the anniversary of Ukraine's independence yesterday in an Trump announcing new 50% tariffs on imports of cars, trucks, and auto parts beginning in the new year. The head of the Ukrainian Greek Catholic Church

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1: Cool.
0: So, Father Chris could use your prayers that God will be in his speech as he tells his story. You know, it's interesting. We've been thinking about putting together this book of just Anglican conversion stories with the Coming Home Network. We came out with a Pentecostal one last year, and the next one's going to be Baptist. But the Anglican one's been hard because so many of the Anglicans that we know in our world were evangelical and then Anglican and then Catholic. So
1: interesting. So you need to
0: have... Anglicans are kind of like a waypoint. So we're trying to do more like lifelong Anglicans who became Catholic, but that's kind of hard to nail down that many stories because so many people were something else before they became Anglican.
1: Well, maybe you need this oddly specific transitory, like I was evangelical, then got interested in liturgy, but, you know...
0: You know, I did a podcast with Andrew Pettifrench, the Evangelical to Anglican to Catholic Pipeline on Coming Home Network Presents. Yeah. It's a thing, Anna Mitchell. It's a thing.
1: I believe it.
0: It's 21 minutes past the hour.
2: 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And I say also to you that you are Peter, and on this rock I will build my church, and the gates of hell shall not prevail against it. This passage from Matthew describes the commission of Peter, given to him at Banias, ancient Caesarea Philippi, before the great rock of the pagan shrine, known to be one of the gates of the underworld. Realizing that the gates of hell have it in for us may give us pause, but no one has ever been attacked by a gate. It's a defensive measure. 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We are already equipped and commissioned to raid and poach in Satan's territory and rescue souls out from under him. Are you ready for the task at hand?
3: Catholic Way Bible Study. 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
6: Hello. Happy Monday.
1: Happy Monday to you. Happy Feast of King St. Louis the Ninth. You know, there are any number of ways that one could talk about the life of St. Louis the Ninth, King of France, whose feast we celebrate today, August 25th. Today we are going to talk about a major contribution he made to art history, that being Sainte-Chapelle. Can you give us the history behind this holy chapel? Why did he want to build it in the first place?
6: So the chapel is actually, believe it or not, as spectacular as it is, it's secondary to the object it was meant to house. You need to think of the Sainte-Chapelle, the Holy Chapel, as a kind of giant reliquary for the Crown of Thorns, which was purchased by St. Louis the Ninth in 1239 from the Latin Emperor Baldwin II. And it was so Baldwin was always out of money. He was over in Constantinople, and he was constantly running into money problems. And so he started selling off relics because, as you know, because of Constantine and St. Helena, a huge number of really important relics ended up in Constantinople. And so he put the Crown of Thorns in hock. Unbelievable. And Louis

0: denies. It's like, wait, what?
1: He brings a number of relics of the Passion into Paris, and Paris kind of becomes a new Jerusalem of sorts.
0: Exactly. So that was the idea behind this collection of relics that he put together. So there he is, you know, buying up all these things that Baldwin is putting into Hawk, and he brings them to Paris. But it's more than just creating a reliquary out of the city of Paris or a new Jerusalem out of the city of Paris. It's the example of personal piety. Remember that Louis IX, his mother was Blanche of Castile, and I think his mother famously said, I would rather see my son dead than commit a mortal sin. Wow. And so he was really raised with this tremendous sense of you know, the need for personal holiness. And when the crown made its way to Paris, he met the crown partway down the Seine, and in a great procession in which the crowned heads of France, they paraded barefoot, carrying this crown into the city, really recognizing what it means to be a king is to serve. I mean, think of the symbolism. Here he is, the king of one of the oldest kingdoms. Remember that France is the eldest daughter of the church. And so here he is, king of this ancient kingdom, who realizes that true kingship, like that of Christ, is that of serving.
1: I have chills even just thinking about that scene, but then I get chills thinking about the church that he built. I mean, talk about the building itself. I am amazed, Liz, that a building like this was possible in the middle of the 1200s. And of course, I mean, anything that the first thing that anyone's really going to notice, of course, are the stained glass windows. Today was King Louis involved in the decision to make this such a light infused church?
0: So the thing about the Sainte-Chapelle is that it was built very, very quickly. That's why it has this beautiful effect. They began it in 1241. It was done by 1248.
1: Wow.
0: So the entire project from beginning to end, it's you know, this if you will, the baby of Louis IX. And so he's able to see it come to fruition the way he wants. And the thing that there is no way I can replicate for your listeners is the experience of visiting it. Because you start in a lower level, the lower chapel, which was then for the staff of the palace. This was the royal chapel for the palace. So you would start in the lower level where there aren't very many windows, and there's just the coat of arms of Blanche of Castile and Louis the Ninth. You take a tiny winding stair, so you, more and more and more stairs, you're about out of breath. And just when you hit the top of the stairs, I love to stand at the top of the stairs and watch people's faces. When they walk into a room, which is all windows. It is all 100% beautiful stained glass windows. There are, if I'm not correct, they're not mistaken, 1,113 stained glass windows in that
1: oh my
0: space.
1: Gosh.
0: It's all light. It's all color. It's just dazzling.
1: And so what effect does that have? I mean, when you think about the conceptual aspect of this, why did he want to have a chapel like that for the Crown of Thorns?
0: So the idea is that you're being brought into this space. This is transcendent. You are leaving this world. You are meant to kind of get a sense of what the sacrifice of Christ has opened up for us. Mm-hmm. And so you're in this place where the walls appear to dissolve. But what makes it remarkable and so like the Sistine Chapel is that these stained glass windows will take you from the origin of human history. We start with Genesis, and we go all the way through to what was modern history in 1240, the arrival of the Crown of Thorns, the placing of the Crown of Thorns. You go through kings, you go through judges. It's an amazing, amazing cycle of human history, the story of salvation in one relatively small space.
1: How do you even lead a tour in a place like Sainte-Chapelle, Liz?
0: Well, I think the first part is you let the chapel do its thing. You just let it, you know, the thing about these visits, whether it's the Sistine Chapel or the Sainte-Chapelle, just allow yourself to be amazed. Don't be afraid of wonder. Don't be afraid of this breathtaking moment. Welcome it. Allow it to overwhelm you.
1: Liz, I know we often bill you as guide to Rome and Italy, but are you willing to lead tours to Paris and take people to Sainte-Chapelle?
0: I am always delighted to slip off to Paris and take people to see Sainte-Chapelle and the other wonders of that magnificent city.
1: Right, and go see the Crown of Thorns, which is now in Notre Dame, correct?
0: Exactly. It's got a whole new arrangement within the church. Actually, I saw it last year, or last couple months ago, and it's really quite lovely. It's really quite beautiful.
1: Well, thank you so much, Liz Lev. Find her linked in the show notes at sonrisemorningshow.com. Click subscribe. Get all that info in your inbox. Half past the hour now on the Sunrise Morning Show. It's time for news. The U.S. and Canada are locked in a trade war. President Trump says tariffs on imports of cars, trucks, and auto parts from Canada will increase to 50% starting January 1st, 2027, after talks between the two countries broke down. Canada has announced retaliatory tariffs, which will begin on September 8th. Treasury Secretary Scott Bessent has announced a new round of sanctions aimed at Iran at a news conference yesterday. He also warned every country that does business with Iran to sever those financial ties or face retaliation from the United States. The sanctions aim to further cut off Iran from the rest of the world economy after President Trump last week pledged to unleash an economic D-Day against Tehran. Sailors aboard the USS Abraham Lincoln, which recently left the Middle East after supporting the U.S. conflict with Iran, are heading to port after more than 250 days at sea. Tammy Trujillo reports.
2: Text messages shared with USA Today say the carrier plans to stop in Thailand in early September after its extended deployment. One sailor asked a relative to look for hotel options, while another told her family she was excited after discussing the chance to visit Thailand. Lincoln's arrival in Thailand follows the USS George Washington's deployment to the Middle East and comes following reports of bad conditions aboard the Lincoln, including rotting food and mental health concerns among crew members. I'm Tammy Trujillo.
1: The head of the Ukrainian Greek Catholic Church gave an interview yesterday to mark the 35th anniversary of Ukraine's independence, saying they've just gone through one of the bloodiest months in Ukraine since the full-scale Russian invasion. From Vatican Radio, Deborah Castellano-Lubov reports.
3: Major Archbishop Sviatoslav Shevchuk said he and others in Kyiv spent the night in an air raid shelter as Russian drones and missiles targeted the capital. He called July the bloodiest month of the war since March of 2022, citing United Nations figures showing 437 civilians killed and more than 2,600 wounded in Ukraine during the month. He said children suffered the highest number of casualties since April of 2022. Major Archbishop Shevchuk says the character of the war is also changing, with Russia increasingly using sophisticated weapons to strike Ukrainian cities and civilians. He made a particularly strong moral argument about the use of drones equipped with cameras and advanced targeting technology. His beatitude said operators can now see, in real time, the people they are about to kill. That, he argued, makes it impossible to dismiss civilian deaths simply as accidental casualties. Major Archbishop Shevchuk said Russia is seeking to use fear and the suffering of civilians as weapons. But on this Independence Day, in this interview, his message went beyond the battlefield as he said that Ukrainians are celebrating freedom, whilst recognizing that freedom cannot be taken for granted. His message to the wider world was also blunt, saying, "Do not grow tired of being free." He said Ukraine's experience should serve as a warning at a time when authoritarian tendencies are growing in different parts of the world. Major Archbishop Shevchuk said the Ukrainian church and religious leaders gather at Kyiv's historic St. Sophia Cathedral to pray for peace. I'm Deborah Castellano-Lubov.
1: Court will be back in session today in the Lindsey Clancy triple murder trial in Massachusetts. In court yesterday, the judge moved to strike testimony that referenced murder as a mortal sin, but has denied a defense request for a mistrial because of references to Catholic teaching. Clancy, who was raised Catholic, has pleaded not guilty due to postpartum psychosis. Closing arguments are expected this week. The Supreme Knight of the Knights of Columbus today has been given a new assignment. The Holy See today announced that Pope Leo has appointed Supreme Knight Patrick Kelly as a member of the Dicastery for the Laity, Family, and Life. It's primary election day in three states today, with the eyes of the political world focused squarely on South Carolina. That's where President Trump-backed Republican Senator Darlene Graham is facing off against Congressman Ralph Norman in the state's Republican Senate primary. That's the news on the Sunrise Morning Show. It's 35 minutes. The
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11: Sunrise Morning Show continues. It's always great to catch up with Steve Ray from CatholicConvert.com. Today we get to talk about some of the oils that are used in the Bible. Steve, good morning.
12: Good morning, Matt. You caught me right in between Ireland and Lourdes and Fatima for a week home. So
11: well, we got to trap you wherever you are across the planet. You know, it's like you're Carmen Sandiego. It's a difficult thing to do.
12: Yeah.
11: But let's talk a little bit about some of the oils that are used in the Bible. Two specifically, nard and myrrh. Now, first off, the word nard or spike nard comes up in the Old Testament and the New Testament. What is it?
12: Well, it comes up five times in the whole Bible. So we're really, it's a lot of times the topics we talk about are hundreds of times in the Bible, but nard or spike nard, the full name, is only five times, three in the Song of Solomon and only two times in the Gospel. Since we're probably going to have to carry this over until next time, we'll just talk about the nard first. But it's a perfume or an oil that is It was very important in biblical times because one of the reasons was is because it has a very strong perfume smell, and they didn't have showers back then, and so people would put this on to cover them, make themselves have a good smell to it. It's like at Santiago de Compostela in Spain, where they have the big incensor. It takes eight men to operate it, and it swings back and forth. And the reason they put that in there is because all of these pilgrims on the El Camino would come in there totally dirty and smelly, and it would, the church would stink, and they'd have this big incensor to make it smell good. Well, anyway, these perfumes, these nards, the oil, so on, were used to help people smell good, and they were used especially by wealthy folks because it is extremely expensive. The little bottle of nard that the Lady Mary poured on Jesus, just a small bottle, was worth 1 year's wages. That's just imagine that.
11: That's a lot.
12: 1 year of your wages to have
11: Well, you think about some of the costs of perfumes these days, you can see that, but most people are not using perfume that expensive. That's for
12: right.
11: sure.
12: Right, that's exactly right. This is why it was such an extravagance. And as we get into it, we'll see how it really implies certain things in the Bible about Jesus' kingship and his burial. But it was one of the things about these was it was a compact treasure. It's like a gold coin today is almost $5,000. It's small, you carry it, and you've got, if you tried to carry that much in paper money or other coins, it would be a whole bag full. But gold is small, and this was the same way. It was a compact treasure, and women would use it as a dowry for in a marriage, or it was an investment like stocks and bonds. You'd have it as a treasure that would never decrease. It would always increase in value. So it is one of the reasons it was so expensive is not only because of the quality of it, but I sent you over a little video clip of 100 years ago of it coming from the spice routes across from the east, from what's today, all the way from India even. It came all the way across through Iran and Iraq of today and Damascus, all the way down into Israel. But it was called Nardostachis Jatkamansi. Now, say that 10 times fast.
11: No, thank you.
12: But it comes out of the Himalayas in India. And that's one of the reasons why it's so expensive. It was a cosmetic and a medicinal stimulant. And so because it was in a monopoly, the Arabs had this monopoly through India to the spice routes. You can imagine that if you have a monopoly on that and it's traveling for months and months, that when it gets there, it has to be worth a lot because of all the effort to get it to you. So it comes from a plant in the Himalayas, and then it's carried by camels all the way for months across from India to the Holy Land. So you can imagine how much that would cost when it would arrive.
11: Yeah, absolutely. You know, and I think it is important to kind of recognize this idea that, you know, people didn't take showers every single day, right? Showers were not like a thing, right? Baths were.
12: No.
11: But, you know, they're probably teenagers in the 15-passenger van on the ride to school today who probably, you know, they were like, you know what, maybe a little Febreze on this will get me through, a little Axe body spray. I think we all, even in a shower-based culture, understand the importance of trying to do a little bit to compensate for, you know, how we get after the course of a day.
12: One of the jokes that we, when we travel, because not every place is like America, we say that Americans shower once a day and shop once a week. In most parts of the world, they shop every day and they shower once a week.
11: So there you go.
12: Now, I want to bring up the importance of this related to Jesus.
11: Because this is where it gets really interesting.
12: It does. So myrrh and aloes, these nards, all these things were used for preparing bodies. And it's for getting ready for the tomb. They put them on your body when they bury you. And when the woman came and poured the alabaster bottle on Jesus, some people complained. A woman came with an alabaster flask of ointment of pure nard, very costly. She broke the flask and poured it over his head. Remember, this is 1 year's wage. There were some who said, what is this ointment being wasted like that? The ointment should have been sold for 300 denarii. That's a year's wage, and given to the poor. And they scolded her. But Jesus said, leave her alone. She has anointed my body beforehand for burial. There is a clue right there what's going on. She must have understood, or Jesus at least applied it that way, that this she was preparing him for burial because he's going to be dead in a very short time because this is at the end of his ministry. And, you know, another thing that's interesting about it is that in the book of Song of Solomon, it actually uses this phrase. It uses the exact same phrase. It says that the bottle was broken, the myrrh filled the room, the fragrance filled the room. And when this woman did this to Jesus, it's in John chapter 12, and it said also again that it all filled the room, the smell of it did. So it's an interesting thing that John uses that passage out of Song of Solomon, almost the exact wording about the nard and the fragrance filling the room, because in Song of Solomon, she was it was a king that was being anointed with the with that special spice. It was a king. And John chapter 12 is all about the kingship of Jesus. He's being anointed as the king there. So it's really interesting how John takes this use of nard out of the Song of Solomon being applied to a king and applies it in John chapter 12 to Jesus, who is recognized as the king. Hosanna, Hosanna, blessed is he who comes in the name of the Lord. This is the king entering Jerusalem, and he's anointed with nard, just like in the Song of Solomon.
11: You know, it's interesting. Every week we have Rita Heikenfeld on. She's our Bible Foods lady, and we always put her recipes in the show notes so that people can go and look up how to make things. We're not going to be putting a recipe for spikenard in the Bible that you can go replicate in the show notes at sunrisemorningshow.com. But, you know, kind of the final thought here is that, you know, this is an extraordinary thing. You know, we even look at the idea of beautiful churches, like the objection that was raised when this was used on Jesus. You know, this money could have been spent on so many other things, and it's being devoted to Christ, and yet... And, you know, this extraordinary thing that, you know, we give the beautiful things to God because it shows us what we believe about him.
12: Exactly. Exactly. And that's what our whole life should be given to God. And remembering that we don't own anything anyway. You know, the older I get, Matt, I'm getting towards the end. You know, when I think of my life, I'll be 72 this year. I'm already coming, you know, I'm way past the middle of my life. And I'm realizing that all the things I have are really not as important as I thought they were in the first half of my life. Because I'm not going to take them with me. All the things that I have are now meant for family and for others, and I'm not going to take
11: God.
12: Them with me.
11: Yeah, exactly.
12: For the glory of God. So it's a way of divesting yourself of things, and it's a good thing to keep in mind that these precious things can be given to God. Next time we'll talk about myrrh.
11: Yeah, it's got its own story. Too. That's definitely a full segment there with myrrh. But wait, there's myrrh. Steve Ray, we've got linked catholicconvert.com at sunrisemorningshow.com. Thanks, Steve. Have a great day.
12: Thank you, Matt.
11: All right, Chris McGregor joins us next. It's 14 till.
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17: This is Father Gail Hammerschmidt of St. Isidore's Catholic Student Center on the campus of Kansas State University. 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
11: Anna Mitchell, I mentioned Father Christopher Woodall is recording a Journey Home episode today. I forgot to mention... part of his story is that as an Episcopal priest, there was a person in his diocese who left to become Catholic, and he took over that guy's parish as his last assignment before he became Catholic himself. You know whose parish he took over? You're never going to guess this.
1: Andrew Pettiprin.
11: No. You get one more guess. Sunrise Morning Show related.
1: Really? Dwight Longenecker.
11: No. Father Jonathan Duncan.
1: What?
11: Father Jonathan Duncan converted to Catholicism. Father Woodall took over his parish, and then later Father was like, you know what? I'm going over too. Thought you'd
1: Did
11: like
1: they
11: that
1: shut to, down that parish after that?
11: I'll have to ask him.
1: Becoming Catholics.
11: Yeah. Here's Anna with headlines.
1: Well, no, we're going to skip headlines now because I want to talk about St. Monica.
11: Perfect.
1: 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Good morning, Chris.
20: Good morning, Anna. Thanks for skipping over the headlines. Lots happening in the world, people. Pray, pray, pray.
1: Pray, pray, pray. That's a great way to begin our segment together, Chris. This week's selection from the Office of Readings is for the August 27th Feast of St. Monica. And, of course, we celebrate her son, St. Augustine, the very next day. I understand you are particularly devoted to Monica. Is that right?
20: It happened on a sunny, hot day. Once when I was in Rome, I was by myself, and I went into a basilica, which I realized was the one for St. Augustine. And I had walked up to the front just to sit down and pray a little bit, and I didn't realize that next to the altar was the sarcophagus that contained the relics of St. Monica.
1: Oh, what?
20: Yeah, I love doing
1: you
20: that.
1: You just happened
20: that
1: upon her.
20: That day was great.
1: Oh, my gosh.
20: It just happened upon her. Didn't realize that she was there. And I couldn't help but think of that moment in this reading that isn't contained in the confessions, where all she had asked is that she be remembered at the altar.
1: Wow.
20: And here she was.
1: At the altar.
20: Yeah, and she's become a good friend ever since.
1: That's incredible. Here she is lying at the altar of a church named for her son, a doctor of the church. And in the office, we do hear from her son, of course, about his mother. This is from St. Augustine's Confessions, which is where we learn all about their relationship, right?
20: Oh, yeah. It's one of the great works in Western literature. I think it was one of the first biographies that were autobiographies written at that time. And today it's still so beautiful. It is this in this particular passage that the whole world will be praying with in the Liturgy of the Hours on Thursday, her feast day. It gives us such a beautiful, intimate picture of St. Monica near the end of her life. You know, we know her as the mother who prayed for years for Augustine's conversion. But here we get, you know, Augustine gives us a glimpse of what all those years of prayer had done in her, right? By this point, Augustine had been baptized by St. Ambrose in Milan. It's such a great story. Monica's great prayer had been answered. They were on their way back to North Africa and stopped in Ostia, which is the port of Rome, which is right near the airport. So like when you fly into Rome, into Italy, and land at the airport there, you kind of fly right over that area of Ostia. And there they waited to make the voyage home. And Augustine's remembering that he and his mother happened to be alone, leaning against a window overlooking a garden. He sets this up so beautifully. They began talking about God, about eternal life, and about what the life of the saints with God might be like. And neither of them knew that Monica was only days away from death. It's such a beautiful passage.
1: Well, I mean, what a lesson to us all about the nature of our conversations and what they should be. You never know how much time you have left with someone. And we need to be talking about the important things, don't we?
20: We really do. And this had come to a point where, you know, there was such a peace and a calm, and it was a grace. This is grace-filled conversation,
1: yeah.
20: Right? You know, and this, he talks about, she and I happen to be alone, though, as I believe the mysterious workings of your will. So in this gorgeous passage, we're actually kind of almost, I don't mean to simplify it so much, but it's almost like a journal passage, mm-hmm. where Augustine is having a conversation with our Lord about what he experienced. And what I really love about it is Augustine notices, he's looking back, he realized this wasn't a simple accident, you know, just an accidental quiet moment. He sees the hand of God in it, you know, and I think most of us had moments like this, right, Anna? Have you ever had that where when we reflect back, I did that with my own mother, right? Before, this was weeks before her own passing. Mm-hmm. And, or you are with your children and then they will say something, reflect back later and like, oh yeah, God was in that moment. Mm-hmm. You're absolutely right. You don't want to let those pass you by.
1: It says, this was the substance of our talk, though not the exact words. Yet you know, O Lord, how on that very day, amid this talk of ours that seemed to make the world with all its charms grow cheap, she said, for my part, my son, I no longer find pleasure in anything that this life holds. What am I doing here still, or why am I still here? I do not know, for worldly hope has withered away from me. One thing only there was for which I desired to linger in this life, to see you a Catholic Christian before I died. And my God has granted this to me more lavishly than I could have hoped, letting me see even you spurning earthly happiness to be his servant. What am I still doing here? You know what? You know why I think she was still there? So that mm-hmm. Augustine could recount this beautiful conversation for us all these hundreds of years later to read and to be just wowed by, to be moved by, to grow closer to the Lord and to each other through her words.
20: Oh, I'm so glad you brought that up. I mean, this thing about Monica is that so much she was praying for her son, but she, in the process of that great economy of God's grace, he never wastes a drop, by the way. It changed her. It allowed her to, this anxious prayer that may have been in the beginning, make this happen, she learned to wait. I think it was it Ambrose? It was a bishop that said to her, you have to keep praying for Augustine. It may not be time yet. He may not be fully prepared. And then with that, it gave her a calm and she could wait. But she wasn't bargaining with God. She learned to be it brought her a great peace in being able to see that he had something even more planned.
1: And my God has granted this to me more lavishly than I could have hoped. I mean, think of all the conversions that have subsequently happened because of the witness of her and especially her son and what he would go on to write. Saint Monica, pray for us. We've been talking to Chris McGregor. You can find her linked at sunrisemorningshow.com. Chris, thank you so much.
20: Thank you. Saint Monica's wonderful.
1: Yes, she is. We'll talk to you tomorrow, EWTN. May God bless you and keep you.
0: This Monsignor Tom Richter, the Diocese of Bismarck, serving Queen of Peace Parish in Dickinson, North Dakota. On the third Sunday of Lent, we read the Gospel of Jesus cleansing the temple. As we all know, the temple Jesus desires to cleanse is not a building, but our hearts. And he cleanses them, not by repressing what's inside of them, not by abolishing what's inside of the heart, but by ordering it. I once read that the Hoover Dam was the most destructive river in the United States. It destroyed more crops, more property, more livestock than any other. It did more bad than any river in our country. And then the Hoover Dam was constructed. And this same river, with the same energy, with the same force, was now ordered, channeled, redirected. And that same body of water now irrigates more crops than any river in our country. What once did the most bad now does the most good, because it is ordered. Jesus does the same thing with the human heart. As the second preface of Lent says, that Lent is a sacred time which God uses to free us from disordered affections. And he can do that if we give him access. And we give Jesus access to the disordered affections in our hearts by prayer, penance, and almsgiving. And so, dear people, I wish to give you a word of encouragement on this third week of Lent to continue your generosity to the Lord so that he may order our hearts and purify them so that we may arrive at Easter rejoicing in the encounter with the risen Christ. God bless you.
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0: for a week. All kinds of opportunities. And these kinds of opportunities, whether they're a weekend, a week, you know, however, they're very important in our faith life. I mean, if I've learned anything about going to Italy and leading pilgrimages, the saints of Italy have taught me the importance of retreat, reflection, going away to be with the Lord, going away to be inspired and to hear from people who also love the Lord. And the lineup of speakers for this conference, Christ Our Life Conference, coming up in Des Moines late in the end of September, it's just phenomenal. I mean, you can't beat it. The collection of these people who are so in love with the Lord, including our very own Father Robert Spitzer. I mean, he's worth it just to go hear him, okay? I'm telling you,
1: amen.
0: The man is right. The man's brilliant. I just when I have him on the show, ladies, I just ask him one question and let him go to town and just sit and listen. And then afterwards, my head explodes because he's so smart and I have to put it back together. But he's just amazing. The beautiful Kristalina Everett has such a powerful testimony about healing and the ministry that she has, the music of Steve Angrisano, of course, the insights of Chris Stefanik. I mean, and on and on and on. These people are great. ChristOurLifeIowa.com. So, ladies, I want to go back, and Alan, I'm going to go back to you, because sometimes God brings us to a place and you're like, what are you kidding me? Really? Right? I'm supposed to do this? So let's talk a little bit, because I think this is important, because there may be someone out there who feels moved. Something's on their heart where they feel they have to maybe do something similar, and yet they just see all the obstacles and the impossibilities in terms of the effort that it takes to pull off a conference like this. How do you know that it is what the Lord wants you to do? How do you know that this is something, and you had this on your heart that you needed to do this conference, but there could be some times where maybe it's not, and how do we know? What are the signs? Ellen, I'll go to you first in terms of if someone's listening this morning and feels like they want to start something similar, what would you say to them?
1: Well, you know, I'm a big advocate of praying and then moving, right? Praying and just sitting still and going, okay, Lord, I prayed about it. I didn't get your answer. So my way of doing things, I was a youth leader for almost 20 years, is I pray about it and then I move. And if I move in a direction and the door opens, then I go through it. If I move in a direction and the door is shut tight, I go, okay, Lord, well, that was a silly Ellen idea. Let's see what else we could do for you, you know, and pray some more and move some more. And when the doors open, I go through them and I go on. And that's totally how Christ Our Life came together, but a lot of different ministries that I've been so blessed to be a part of. So pray and move and see what the Lord has in store for you. Don't wait to be qualified for sure.
0: Right, because God doesn't call the qualified, he qualifies the called. That's what I've heard that saying a long time ago.
1: Amen.
0: Yeah.
1: Mm-hmm.
0: And Mother Angelica, think about what would have happened if she just sat there and said, nah, there's no way I could do this.
1: Yeah,
0: could you imagine?
1: Exactly. I loved her book. I read it I think two times at least.
2: Phenomenal.
1: Yeah. So inspired by her story. Yeah.
0: She says, faith is 1 foot in the air, 1 foot on the ground, and a queasy feeling in the stomach. I love that.
1: Ooh, beautiful. Yeah. That is a great one. Yes, for sure.
0: So, Marilyn, what advice would you give to folks who are thinking about praying about maybe doing something big for the Lord? Your thoughts.
2: Well, my experience is a little different than Ellen's in that I'm probably a little quieter, and I wait for nudges from our Lord, and he provides them when I know it's time to move forward. For example, with this conference, as I had mentioned, Ellen and I thought it was one and done. And I was taking one of our speakers, the very first conference, 2010. We didn't have any money, really, and he stayed at my house. His name is Marino Restrepo. He is from Colombia, South America. Anyway, I got this strong feeling on the way to the airport that he could read souls. And I asked Marino, is this true? And he just simply said, yes. And I said, Marino, I need to know, what can I do to become more pleasing to God? Or plain old pleasing to God, I may not be that much so. So he said to me, Marilyn, you and your friend Ellen must continue this conference.
0: Wow.
2: And that was about one of the strongest nudges ever. I've got God bumps right now telling you that. And I let Ellen know, and she said, okay, we're going to move forward.
1: And, you know, the conference, it's such a beautiful weekend. It's a reminder of how big our church is, right? As we celebrate the sacraments, we begin with the Mass, and we celebrate the Mass at the very end of the conference. And in between, you know, we have confession, we have Eucharistic adoration, benediction. I never say that in the right order, but such a beautiful way to just celebrate the Catholic faith and coming together. you know, under an arena where so many big events happen, you know, and here we are celebrating the source and summit of our faith.
2: And a tremendous concourse event for people. I'm not much into shopping, but wow, our concourse, we have vendors. In fact, we have a huge waiting list every time of vendors that we have no space for. But we have 66 vendors, exhibitors. It's kind of exciting during the break.
1: Yeah, for sure.
0: Well, you know what's nice about having the vendors is this is a way to affirm and continue following up on the conference, because the speakers will have tables. You know, I always have tables at conferences with books and whatnot and materials. And it's a great way for people to take the event home with them and to kind of
1: Amen.
0: Relive what a particular speaker has said to them or something that moved them. And maybe they want to go and get a book or get a, you know, a DVD or something. So having those additional resources for folks, and I'm sure there's many ministries in addition to people selling really good Catholic resources, there's different ministries. I'm sure EW10's table will be there and, you know, a local Catholic radio and whatnot. That's really important for people, because who knows how many people are coming back and haven't been exposed to all of this in a very long time, or maybe not even exposed at all. That's what I love about these big conferences. Ellen Miller and Marilyn Lane are joining us in the beautiful Christ Our Life Conference coming up toward the end of September. And let me give you the website, ChristOurLifeIowa.com. ChristOurLifeIowa.com. Okay, we have about 2 minutes left, and I want to go back to what you said, and I think it was, well, both of you mentioned it during the break, about the youth and how many youth are coming this year. Ellen, do you want to take that in terms of the growth and the young people attending?
1: Yes, absolutely. We have what we started the last conference as a youth breakout session. So we invite all the youth to join us to start with the Mass, to begin to celebrate the Mass. And then about halfway, you know, through Saturday, we have what we call a high school college breakout session, where the main speakers in the arena will also be joining them in a smaller venue, so they can get more just one-on-one with these speakers, to hear what they have to say to them personally as youth, you know, and what they're going through, so they can direct their conversations toward them. And then they come back into the main arena where we all celebrate the Eucharist together with Bishop Joseph S. Payat. So we love the breakout session. A lot of our youth tell us, you know, when we go to NCYC or we go to SEEK, you know, there are thousands of youth there. Well, here, you know, we're planning on, you know, 700 to 800 youth, and it's a much more smaller venue so that they can have more one-on-one with our speakers.
0: Yeah, that's awesome. And Marilyn, one of the great things about the conference, you mentioned, both of you talking about the importance of sacramentals, the having the sacraments available. And I love to see the lines outside the confessional where the priests are hearing confession, because there are many people, and we've heard this before, for example, when I do the women in new evangelization, the wine conferences or other conferences, I'm often hearing about how women are going to confession and haven't been to confession 10, 15, 20 years. I'm sure you see that as well, right?
2: Oh, absolutely. Our lines have gone so long that they've actually reached into our arena. And I remember a few years they reached up to our stage.
0: Wow.
2: I can't even imagine how many people that was. I loved it, though, when Father Tom Hagen from Haiti one time went down amongst the people who were waiting in line. He said, "People, people, what are you doing?" He said, "We need mortal sinners on the left. We need venial sinners on the right.
0: That's cute. Ladies, we're out of time. Thank you so much. God bless you for saying yes. You're helping so many people. Ellen Miller and Marilyn Lane from the beautiful Christ Our Life Conference. Check out the website, ChristOurLifeIowa.com. We'll be right back.
3: 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I'm Montse Alvarado with some great news. 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
6: Lord God, Give us all the grace we need to ascend above ourselves, above the things around us, that we may never lose sight of thy kingdom, thy awesome presence, thy presence within us, thy presence around us, thy presence above us, thy presence beneath us, that everywhere we go and in everything we do, you are present to give us courage and strength and hope. And so let our hearts and our minds ascend often above the things of this world, that we may live now as we shall one day live in thy kingdom. Amen.
0: Welcome back. It's 38 minutes past hour. Wow, time flies when you have a great guest. And we continue with our great guest lineup with our very own Kelly Solomon, who joins us on Tuesdays for Newman Guide News. She's the VP, Vice President of Newman Guide Programs for the Cardinal Newman Society. Kelly, you produce such great work. Your ministry, the Cardinal Newman Society, really your team, and this booklet is awesome that you just are releasing. 10 red flags for parents evaluating a Catholic school, a cautionary checklist for choosing a faithfully Catholic education. Now, here's what we'll do. I don't know if we're going to get through all 10, but people can find it at thecardinalnewmansociety.org, and we'll repeat the link for them a little bit later on before we wrap up. But I just want to go through the 10 quickly, and then we'll try to dive into each one. All right. So number one is a weak Catholic identity. Number two, this is a biggie, no weekly mass. Number three, radical ideology. Number four, very, very crucial, athletics dominate the school culture, another red flag. Number five, many students are not Catholic. Number six, many teachers are not Catholic. Number seven, teachers and leaders lack Catholic formation. Number eight, reading lists and library books that corrupt innocence. Number nine, many secular textbooks. And number 10, excessive reliance on technology in the classroom. Wow, these are really, I think, well done in terms of simple but very strong red flags for parents. So let's start. First of all, how many times have you done this summary on red flags?
7: This is a brand new resource for us, Teresa. This is something parents have been asking for. You know, they're evaluating their local schools and saying, what should I really be looking for? Or what should I not be looking for? What should I be avoiding in choosing an excellent education for my child? And so parents are the primary educators of their children. And so they have the responsibility and the right to ask whether a school will really help their child become a faithful Catholic. And so in our 30 years of promoting and defending faithful Catholic education, these are areas that stood out to us as areas of red flags that families, if they see one red flag, warning sign. If you see multiple red flags, okay, you know, this could be your alert that you need to seek out a different option for your child.
0: Yeah. Okay. So let's start with number one, which is weak Catholic identity. And you know what's interesting is you have so many stories and experiences that you've dealt with and you've raised and we've discussed on this program, but overall, just in your great work at the Cardinal Newman Society, they back everything up in this report.
7: Absolutely. We can point to example after example of, you know, this is a telltale sign that that you're not going to be finding a faithful Catholic education. As we know, so much, unfortunately, of education has secularized. And so families need to know where that's creeping in. So with weak Catholic identity, read the school's website, mission statement, handbook. If it's not, you know, talking about Christ, salvation, holiness, fidelity to church teaching, if it's focused more about success, innovation, college prep, that's a red flag that the school's priorities may not be in the order you would like to see for your child.
0: Yeah, and what I like about this report, so many things in addition to the red flags, is you're explaining what this means. As you said, a red flag is not final proof that a school is unfaithful, but it is a warning sign. And then you say the following are things you might notice quickly on a school website, tour, handbook, reading list, social media page, or admissions materials. If you see one red flag, ask questions. If you see several red flags, beware. And I'm a lot older than you, and the first thing I thought of when I thought of the red flags is from Lost in Space and Will Robinson. Warning, warning, Will Robinson, danger approaching, you know, with the robot with his hands going all over the place. I mean, because it can be to the point where it's pretty obvious, and that's why this is so helpful, though, in terms of really nailing down for what parents should be seeking. Okay, so weak Catholic identity. Number two is a biggie, really big one. And also, I think adoration would follow up with this. If there's no adoration at all in
7: Absolutely.
0: The school, that's a problem. So let's talk about the weekly mass point.
7: Yes, we know the source and summit of our Catholic faith is the Eucharist. And so what opportunities is the school, allowing students to experience Christ in the Eucharist? Weekly mass seems like a minimum for a Catholic school. Many of our Newman Guide schools have daily mass and frequent opportunities for adoration and confession. Of course, there can be situations in remote areas and things that this is not possible, but what is a school doing? How are they putting in the effort to make sure students have access to the sacraments and Jesus himself?
0: Yeah, especially the adoration part. For example, I know you're familiar with the wonderful Spiritus Sanctus Academies that are run by the Sisters of Mary, Mother of the Eucharist, the Dominicans.
7: Yeah.
0: Those young people have Mass every day. And Eucharistic adoration is Jesus is always there for them. And in addition to forming really faithful Catholic young people, what's happened, and you know this from your work at the Cardinal Newman Society, those types of schools are bringing the parents back to the faith.
7: They are. We see a resurgence in the faith of the families when the young people are drawn to the Eucharist. You know, just giving them the opportunity and that exposure, it draws them right into the heart of Christ, and many times it does pull in the whole family to strengthen their faith. Really beautiful to see how the work of a good Catholic school, it blesses the whole community.
0: Yep. All right, number three, this is another one that's super important, and I think in some ways it's easy to spot if you know what to look for. Radical ideology. Explain, please.
7: That's right. So you'll see displays, programs, policies, flyers, banners, touting things like LGBT ideology, gender ideology, abortion, reproductive rights, etc. We just released a report on, unfortunately, Catholic high schools in California that are promoting LGBT ideology and how they're making that accessible to their students. So I encourage families, who may think that this hasn't impacted our Catholic schools, unfortunately it has, to check out that report on our website as well.
0: I remember the first time you joined us early on, because you've been with us now for several years, and I told you the story about the father that approached me when I was speaking, and he was so upset because his daughter, he had spent all this money on Catholic grade school, Catholic high school, and he sent her to a Catholic college, and she had lost her faith by the end of the first semester. And he was buying my book. This is right after my book, Extreme Makeover, came out. And he told me, I don't know what to do. She's questioning everything. She's got these radical feminists that aren't even Catholic teaching in this college. And she's totally gotten sucked in. I said, well, are you still paying for it? He goes, yeah. I said, well, okay. Don't you think you might want to revisit that? And he was stunned when I said that to him. I said, look, I said, you're the parent. You're supposed to be responsible in terms of education and formation. It's not just left up to the school, and you're leaving it up to this particular school, and look what's happening. And this was years ago, before we saw the trans ideology push. And back then, there were kids that were, basically dropping like flies when it comes to leaving the church because of these radical ideologies at schools, Kelly.
7: Yeah, and you gave him great advice. That's the same advice we give families. Mm-hmm. Don't send your kids to these places. Don't donate to these places. Support your students in finding a faithful option that's going to actually support them and not just hope that they survive with their faith after their years there.
0: Okay, red flag number four, athletics dominating the culture in the school.
7: So this one, Teresa, you know that I love sports and I was a college athlete. So sports done well can be a tremendous blessing, can help students grow in virtue, strive for excellence, glorify God with their talents. But when sports becomes an obsession, winning at all costs, and not forming the whole person and caring for the whole person, that's when it can really negatively impact a Catholic school's culture.
0: Absolutely. Okay, number five. This is an interesting one, and people would say, well, maybe we're not being sensitive or open enough, but I love the way you start out this section. Number five is many students are not Catholic. Catholic education as authentic human formation in the truth of Jesus Christ is for everyone. A school ought to welcome non-Catholic students who are eager for a Catholic formation, but when the student is not with the program or the student's parents reject teaching and contradicted by their lifestyle and formation at home, that student may not be a good fit for Catholic education. So you're not being open. You're just it's not that you're not being open. It's that you're explaining what this school is supposed to be for and about, right?
7: Right. And I think this comes back a lot to school, their application process, and explaining exactly who they are, what they do, you know, what the church teaches, how they want parents to uphold that in their homes. And if parents are on board with that, Catholic education is about evangelization. We should be sharing the faith through Catholic education. I mean, my own husband was a non-Catholic student who attended an amazing Catholic school and became Catholic because of it. So the right, you know, parents that are open to this and want that Catholic formation for their children, when it becomes a problem is when parents aren't aware of that this is the school's priorities and that this is what the church teaches, and then that is not, you know, upheld at home.
0: Okay, we're doing well, Kelly. We're getting through almost all of these.
7: We're making it.
0: Joining us on Catholic Connection on a Tuesday, it's our Newman Guide News segment with Kelly Solomon from the Cardinal Newman Society. And we are going through a brand new, wonderful ebook. It's very small, but it's very easy to get through. And it is entitled 10 Red Flags for Parents Evaluating a Catholic School, a Cautionary Checklist for Choosing a Faithful Catholic Education. Okay, I think we're going up to, went through five. Now we are on number six. Many teachers are not Catholic. Another red flag.
7: Yes, and this one should be obvious. How can a Catholic school teacher give what they don't have themselves? You know, if we're talking about forming students and integrating the faith in every subject, we're looking for a high percentage of Catholic teachers in a Catholic school. For the Newman Guide, we're looking for about at least 80% Catholic teachers.
0: Okay, seven, speaking of teachers, teachers and leaders lack Catholic formation. How many times have we seen stories about this?
7: Yes, exactly. And that formation needs to be ongoing, that principals and need to take this seriously of how they can continue educating teachers in the faith. And yes, this is where exactly we see so many unfortunate scandals result when teachers don't know what the church expects and then run into issues with the way perhaps they're teaching or living their lives. And so we need that good Catholic formation coming down from the top.
0: All right, we have about 2 minutes left, and I think we can do this. So we can combine eight and nine because they're along the same lines. Reading lists and library books that corrupt innocence is number eight. Number nine, many secular textbooks.
7: Yes, so this, again, is Catholic schools are not the same as secular schools. We should have timeless literature lists. We should have the best Catholic textbooks, and that's one big way we set our Catholic schools apart.
0: And number 10, excessive reliance on technology.
7: This is one that's becoming even more prevalent, Teresa, as the advancements in AI and technology continue to increase. Catholic schools need to grapple with this question of how are they using technology in the classroom for the good of students while prioritizing that integral formation of students. So that's an ongoing conversation and continues to develop as we work with Catholic schools across the country.
0: Well, we did it, and we still have some time to spare. So I want to remind folks the title of this e-booklet, 10 Red Flags for Parents Evaluating a Catholic School, a Cautionary Checklist for Choosing a Faithfully Catholic Education, put out by our friends at the Cardinal Newman Society. Kelly, how do we find it quickly? I know parents are going to be interested in this.
7: Yes, go to cardinalnewmansociety.org, N-E-W-M-A-N. You can find it right there on our homepage. You can sign up for our emails to get e-books like this. We encourage you to share it with family and friends you know who might be looking for a good Catholic school or have friends that are doing so, and, you know, help them to learn more about the top priorities in Catholic education for the good of the souls of their children.
0: This is a new offer that you're offering, new resource that you're offering, which is just terrific. Any response to it yet? How soon is it? When was it placed online? When was it available?
7: Yes, we just released it in the last 2 weeks, and we've had a tremendous response of thousands of families downloading their ebook and requesting copies. So we're excited to see it spread, and we'll be continuing to push it now, and I'm sure we'll push it again in January when it's re-enrollment time at Catholic schools, and help families to sort out the best option for their kids.
0: This is great. You know, I was thinking, it just came to me, we could even take one a week and just pull examples. Hello. This is why we're doing this, right?
7: And I mean, talk because more about all those examples of why.
0: Exactly. And this is why it's that, a red flag, for goodness sake. Right. Kelly, great discussion as always. And what a great resource. 10 red flags for parents evaluating a Catholic school, a cautionary checklist for choosing a faithfully Catholic education. So well done by our friends at the Cardinal Newman Society, cardinalnewmansociety.org. We'll be right back.
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9: Here's a real tough one, Steve. What about rape and incest?
10: Right, these are tough questions. The extremely rare cases of rape and incest are among the most common arguments made in support of abortion. It's an attempt to take the exceptional case and say it somehow applies to all cases. And that's just faulty logic, as we never make laws based on the exceptional case. I tell pro-choicers that if rape and incest, which account for less than 0.5% of all abortions, are really their argument for the right to abortion, then I congratulate them for being pro-life on the other 99.5% of cases. But the real argument we make, I'll leave to you.
9: Well, I tell them that the violence of abortion is no solution for the violence of rape. Where else do we solve one horrible thing with another equally horrible thing? A child is a child regardless of the circumstances of its conception.
10: Absolutely.
11: This is a Digital Moment with Sandra McDevitt. Did you know Benjamin Franklin and Father John Carroll led a failed diplomatic trip to Canada in 1776 to persuade Canada to become the 14th colony? The Continental Army in 1775 had captured Montreal, but had run out of funds and forced merchants to supply them with devalued currency. Franklin had an uphill battle. Britain had recently guaranteed the French Catholic population of Quebec their own language, religion, and culture. Meanwhile, the Continental Congress had just given an anti-Catholic talk to the British Parliament. Canada realized they couldn't trust the 13 Protestant colonies. Ben Franklin returned home. I'm Sandra McDevitt for EWTN Radio.
0: We are all about the resources here at EWTN and Catholic Connection. 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It is an opportunity. All of these things that we've spoke about this morning, the Good News Cruise for 2028, the Christ Our Life Conference, and the resource from the Cardinal Newman Society, these are all tools for you to grow in your faith, learn more about your faith, and help your children, your friends, your family, other members do the same. This is what we do and why we do it. So just a reminder, if you need the information, you can check out the podcast because we do make these available, make the shows available to you. If you didn't hear the interview or you heard about it and didn't get the information, we're happy to share the details with you. Okay, coming up in hour number two on EWTN's Radio Extra, we will have the news for you, a complete newscast. We'll have the weather for you, as always, to start out the hour so you don't have to go anywhere else to get that information. And then in two cents, I just love the readings we've been having lately. I love the readings that, of course, they affirm church teaching because Jesus founded the church. But I love where we are hearing from St. Paul and others in Scripture about hanging on to what we believe. And it ties in with what we discussed in the first hour, the Good News Cruise, the Christ Our Life Conference, what we need to know about Catholic education. And speaking of Catholic education, Dr. Brett Selkett is in studio with us for two segments in the second hour, and he's talking about discussing the eternal lessons and teaching through the Catholic lens. And so I'm going to pick up on that in two cents regarding the first reading today and holding on to tradition. We have to stop apologizing. For what are we apologizing? Our faith is truth because it's all based on the dignity of the human person and the natural law. Nothing to be ashamed of. Shout it from the housetops, as it says from Matthew. We'll be right back.
6: You need to pray. 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Keep close to our Lord in the Holy Eucharist. He's really and truly present. Body, blood, soul, and divinity. Stay close to His Mother. With those two loves, You will always have the light to see what is right and what is wrong.
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15: Here's your Real Presence Radio weather forecast for the Sioux Falls area. For this afternoon, we're looking at mostly sunny skies, highs topping out near 85, and south winds gusting up to 20 miles per hour. Slight chance of showers and thunderstorms for tonight with partly cloudy skies, lows around 70, and sunny skies on Thursday, highs in the upper 80s. If you would like to underwrite the weather segment on Real Presence Radio, please call 877-795-0122. I'm NOWCAST meteorologist Corey Holworth.
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25: 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Today is Tuesday, August 25th, and it is a beautiful day here in Fargo. My name is Lynn Devitt.
28: I'm Bob Noel.
25: And we are here as your host today for a very great show.
28: Yeah,
25: it's
28: I'm
25: good
28: excited.
25: To see you again, Bob. We got delayed from last week.
28: Yes. I actually thought I was saying the last time we... I saw you was at my niece, my beautiful niece and goddaughter Anna's wedding.
25: Yes.
28: Who works for Real Presence Radio.
25: Yes. Yeah. It was great. It was great to see you there. And it's great to have Anna who works here.
28: Yeah.
25: Yeah. People may not know that you guys were related, but now you know. But that's not even why you got the job.
28: Right.
25: Like, yep. No, I didn't even know you
28: no
25: were related.
28: Nepotism at RPR. Yes.
25: No nepotism whatsoever. Okay. Well, thank you so much for being here. We have a great show planned. We're going to start with Deacon Mark Creechy, who's going to be talking about the Rescue Project. Then Bob, you will be my guest and co-host, and you will be talking about a joint mercy service that's coming up between the Diocese of Fargo and the Diocese of Crookston. And I'm looking at my phone because you just texted me your other topic, which
28: is... Yeah, it's a faith mentor formation program we're just starting in the Diocese of Crookston.
25: Okay, so
28: called Companus, and I'll tell you where
25: Companus,
28: the name came from during that interview.
25: If you try to Google that, it'll make you it'll tell you you're trying to say companies. So it was interesting when I was trying to Google it. So Companus, faith mentor, faith mentorship. Mm-hmm. And faith formation. Okay. And then we have Teresa Tomeo, who will be joining us to talk about bringing the faith into everything we do. And then we're going to finish this show with Dr. Mary Doctor talking about the expanded European pilgrimage, a clinical experience in Lourdes. And she's from the University of Mary. And so we will be talking to her to close out the show.
28: Awesome. Great. I'm excited.
25: Yeah. So, you know, we are going to be starting, as we always do, with prayer. And we have a deacon in the room. Deacon, would you be willing to start today's show with a prayer?
1: Sure. I'm happy to be here and happy, of course, to lead us in prayer. In the name of the Father and of the Son and of the Holy Spirit, amen. Heavenly Father, you created us out of love. May we respond by returning that love to you and reflecting your love to everyone we meet. We are called to be priest, prophet, and king. May we go forth as your church, bringing people closer to your Son, Jesus Christ. And we dedicate these next 2 hours to the intercession of Our Lady as we join together and pray. Hail Mary, full of grace, the Lord is with thee. Blessed art thou among women, and blessed is the fruit of thy womb, Jesus. Holy Mary, Mother of God, pray for us sinners, now and at the hour of our death. Amen. In the Father, and the Son, and the Holy Spirit. Amen.
25: Amen. Thank you, Deacon. Mm-hmm. So as we like to do in here, start with an introduction. Deacon, would you let the listeners know who you are and like why you're here?
1: Yeah, so I'm Deacon Mark Creechy. I work for the Diocese of Crookston in the Office of Missionary Discipleship, along with Bob Noel, your co-host today. And I also direct the Deacon program for the Diocese of Crookston. And I'm here today to talk about and really to invite the Real Presence Radio listening audience to this wonderful event that's going to be happening on October 10th. It's called Rescue Live. Mm-hmm. Father John Ricardo out of Acts 29 will come, and he pitches this as a one-day Catholic revival, a revival in the faith. It's going to be held at the Alaris Center at the ballroom, not the football field, but the ballroom at the Alaris Center in Grand Forks, and it'll be just a wonderful gathering of Catholics to be revived in the faith by just a beautiful preacher. He's so eloquent with his preaching.
25: Yeah, he is very powerful. For those who listen to Real Presence Radio regularly, he's actually on every Friday. We pull in his podcast. And Father Ricardo's podcast, that is the most frequent call that we will get afterwards so we can help someone listen to it again.
1: Oh, yeah. Yeah. From the trailer, is that what you play? That little podcast he does I think it's called From the Trailer. He shares some thoughts every week. He has another longer one, too.
25: It's the longer one.
1: Oh, okay, with Mary. Okay, yeah.
25: So anyway, but he's very, very powerful. You are right. You guys got a rock star.
1: We do. We do. Myself and another deacon went to this outside of Detroit, and they were actually recording these sessions for the online version of it, and then had another contact with Father Ricardo when Bishop Cousins took his ministry leadership team from the diocese to a one-week leadership retreat down in at Acts 29 outside of Detroit. And so I look forward to, you know, listening to him again, as one priest will say from time to time, but I'll apply it here. I could listen to Father Ricardo read the phone book. It is just so mesmerizing to listen to this guy.
25: Yeah, he's great. What it is we play Christ is the Answer.
1: Oh, okay.
25: Yes, and that is every Friday at 9 o'clock. So those who are listeners and think, hey, I want to just see who we're talking about. Mm-hmm. But he's going to be in Grand Forks in person.
1: Mm-hmm. In person. And it'll be a one-day Catholic revival is what he calls it, but what he does is he uses the day to walk us through the kerygma, you know, the basic proclamation of the faith. And the way he frames the kerygma is around these four words: created, captured, rescue, and response. That we are created out of love by our all-loving Father, and as we read in Genesis, everything God created was very good. But then why is there sin? Well, because we've been captured. Mm. We've been captured by sin. And all right, what is God doing about it? Rescue. The rescue project, as he calls it. It's Jesus coming to us, walking with us, dying on the cross for us, and remaining with us. And so as Father Ricardo talks about it, he describes it that the rescue project, we're living in it. We are living in the time of the rescue project. And those that go out and share the good news of the Lord with the world, we're along with Jesus in rescuing the world from sin. And that kind of gets to the fourth point, response. All right, so Jesus came to rescue us. What will be our response? And we know that, as Pope Francis said, you know, but in virtue of our baptism, all the members of the people of God have been called to be missionary disciples. And so we want to respond by going out into the world and sharing the good news.
25: Mm-hmm. And so for those who are driving and can't reach for their Bible right now, and they're like, what? No, this is Acts 29. I just want to remind myself what Acts 29 says. What is the purpose of the title?
1: Well, and that's the interesting thing that Father Ricardo did by naming this apostolate that he leads. Acts 29, there are only 28 chapters in the book of Acts. I'm sure everybody driving, listening in said, well, we know there are only 28 chapters in the book of Acts.
25: I will be honest, I reached for my Bible yesterday when I was reading. I'm like, what is it? And I'm like, oh, Father Ricardo, you got me.
1: and so he calls it Acts 29 because he says we are living the 29th chapter of the Acts of the Apostles. Mm. We are living the 29th, the next chapter, the living chapter of the life of the church.
25: Mm-hmm. Beautiful. And it is so important, right? To know that we should be part of that apostolic age. Mm-hmm. We've sort of kind of taken ourselves out of that and let someone else do it.
28: Yeah. Why do you think that is, Deacon Mark? Like, why do you think right now in Catholic culture in the United States, it's so important to be reminded of Acts 29 in our role in that chapter?
1: Well, boy, there's a lot I could do to answer that question. I think, you know, rooted in the Second Vatican Council, which was a missionary council, which was a council that, among many things, but one of the things it did in the Apostolate of the Laity, that document, it called on the laity to be more active in the missionary work of the church. You know, and just think about this. In the 1960s, they called on the laity to be more active because we couldn't rely on priests and sisters to do all the missionary work of the church. And at the time, too, in our country, you know, this was a Christian nation. I mean, most people believed in God and went to some kind of religious group. Not all Christian, but involved in the faith. Well, now fast forward to when we don't have as many priests and we don't have as many religious sisters. Yeah, it's time for the Catholics to go out and announce the good news of the Lord. As we hear at the end of Mass, go. Mm-hmm. We're not to just stay within our Catholic community, within our Catholic parish, within our Catholic building. We are to go and proclaim the good news. And boy, I tell you, by attending this revival, you will go away with a renewed sense of understanding and drive to go out and proclaim the good news.
25: Mm-hmm. Beautiful. So this is in October. we have a really great spot playing on Real Presence Radio, and it's actually Rachel, who is a former employee and actually the wife of Sebastian, who's on the board today. And we always ask someone at the end, why are you still here? And Rachel says it beautifully, and I will not repeat it verbatim, so please bear with me. But she basically says, I've been really convicted my whole life that Jesus is real, and I have to do something about it. And every time I hear that, I'm like, Rachel, you got me fired up again. But that's kind of what I'm thinking too, as you're talking, Deacon, mm-hmm. that Jesus is real. Like, that should make a change in us to want to do something about it.
1: And we're living in a world that needs to hear that message. Mm-hmm. In a world that thinks the only thing that's real is discovered by science, or the only thing that is real is something that my friends share on whatever kind of social media I'm on. No, we need to go and proclaim the truth, mm-hmm. The way, yeah. the life of Jesus. And, you know, and that's why this event that we'll be doing, this Rescue Live that Father Ricardo will be leading us through, it's really meant for those of us who believe in the gospel to be empowered then to go out and proclaim the gospel in our own way. Everyone will do this differently. And that's the beauty of it, in our own way to go out and proclaim the good news.
25: Mm-hmm. Beautiful. So the next segment we are going to be talking about this Mercy Hour, which I know that you are familiar with as well. And I don't want to jump the gun, but I was really reflecting on mercy and what that means. And we've gotten to a place in society where mercy just means allowing everyone to do anything. But mercy is really sharing the good news.
1: Yes, it's sharing the good news that is the truth.
25: Yeah.
1: You know, we live in a relativistic world. Many people have written about that, where there is no truth, some will say. And look where that's gotten us. I mean, it's gotten us into a point where people feel so much anxiety. People feel so much stress. And why? Well, we should be grounded in the truth. And that is found in Jesus. And something Father Ricardo will talk about is his own faith journey. And how during the process of his faith journey, you know, he had doubts and he had questions. But by sticking with it, by working in prayer, in going to Mass with sacred scripture, he found his way. You know, he found his way and became a priest, and the rest is history, right?
25: Yeah. So we are coming up to our first break. My name is Lynn Devitt. I'm here with Bob Noel, and we are interviewing Deacon Mark Creechy from the Diocese of Crookston, talking about the upcoming Rescue Project, which will be in Grand Forks, North Dakota on October 10th. We will get into a few more details after this break, but please stay with us as we continue talking about Father John Ricardo, about mercy, about all things of evangelization, and but please stay with us through the break on Real Presence Live.
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4: 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God, grant me the serenity to accept the things I cannot change, courage to change the things I can, and wisdom to know the difference. Help me to live one day at a time, enjoying one moment at a time. Help me to accept hardships as a pathway to peace, taking as your Son did this world, as it is, not as I would have it. Let me trust that you will make all things right if I surrender to your will. May I be reasonably happy in this life and supremely happy with you forever in the next. Amen.
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28: Welcome back to Real Presence Live. I'm Bob Noel, and I'm here with my co-host Lynn Devitt, and we are interviewing Deacon Mark Creechy from the Diocese of Crookston, who is speaking about Rescue Live, an event that will be held at the Alaris Center Ballroom in Grand Forks, North Dakota, on October 10th from 8 a.m. to 5 p.m. And Deacon Mark, before we go any further, can you tell us, and we'll visit this at the end of the segment, but how does one register for this?
1: Sure. 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And Rescue Live is all one word there. So crookston.org/rescuelive. If you can only remember crookston.org, just go up to the little search thing, type in Rescue Live, and the registration page will come there. It is $50 per person to attend, and that's to cover pretty much the price of the food and beverages throughout the day and that. So, lunch is provided.
28: There will be some live music as well, right? Some praise and worship.
1: That's right. Sarah, yeah. Kroger will be bringing her band in, and she'll be doing the worship leadership of that. And nationally, internationally known, she's actually touring over in Europe right now. And she usually does these along with these Rescue Live events with Father Ricardo and Acts 29. So, yeah, she'll be bringing her band in, and we'll be having, time for prayer, for praise. There will be a Eucharistic procession and adoration, the procession and adoration led by Bishop Andrew Cousins. And then interspersed throughout all this will be Father Ricardo walking us through this proclamation of the kerygma that he wants us all to know. And in fact, everyone that attends will walk away with two cards with that proclamation kind of explained. And you'll be asked, okay, find two people to give this to. And they say, well, hey, what was that thing you did this past weekend? Well, here's, share the card with them, and you can share the proclamation of the kerygma.
25: Yeah. And I just want to say, I want to just kind of reiterate, we get calls about Father John Ricardo regularly and hit the Christ is our answer. And he doesn't.
1: And you can share the proclamation of the kerygma.
25: Yeah. And I just want to say, I want to just kind of reiterate, we get calls about Father John Ricardo regularly and

0: wonderful thing. $50.
1: Yep. $50. And he only does two or three of these per year. He goes out to dioceses and works with their presbyterate. And then, of course, he has the leadership team retreats that are held back at Acts 29. And as I mentioned, the Diocese of Crookston went there. And, Bob, you just heard that the Diocese of Fargo's there right now.
2: I believe they have
1: now.
2: A team there now, or they're going next week.
1: Okay. Yeah.
0: So, yes. So it's really important that you guys take advantage of the fact that he will be here. What about our kids?
1: Well, this is really an adult event. It's really meant for adults to come, and so we don't encourage or suggest that you bring children to this event. You know, some people have asked, what about my high school student? Well, it's really meant for adults, and so that's what we encourage. You know, this is how Father pitches it, as he talks about, you know, struggle and some real serious struggles, the real serious sin that occurs in the world. And so it's really an event meant for adults, adult Catholics.
0: So, you know, you mentioned the word kerygma earlier, Deacon, which means proclamation. What is it about the kerygma that you think we as Catholics maybe miss?
1: Well, you know, it's interesting. Growing up, I went to Catholic school and never heard that word kerygma.
0: Right.
1: And now...
0: Same.
1: Yeah.
0: I had to look it up, and it's Greek, just in case.
1: You know, but now more and more in the life of the church, as the laity are going out to evangelize this term, and really the meaning behind it. What is the basic proclamation of the faith? As somebody described it one time, the kerygma is your elevator speech. You know, in the business world, they talk about you get on an elevator and you have 10 floors to describe, you know, what your business is about. Well, that's, you know, with the kerygma, it's when somebody comes to you and says, well, why are you Christian? Do you have an answer ready?
0: It reminds me of the 1 Peter 3:15. I had to pull it up so I don't like quote it wrong. But in your hearts, revere Christ as Lord and always be prepared to give an answer to everyone who asks you to give the reason for the hope that you have. Right? I mean, to me, that, when I hear you say kerygma, I hear that.
1: Yeah, you know, it's over the course of my life, you know, and for many years, before I retired, I taught at Concordia College. And so when I started teaching at Concordia, most students there were identified as Christian, actively participated in their denomination, their church, their congregation, their parish. But over time, you know, we saw this movement of people just not being raised in the faith, maybe distantly. And we know in Catholic research that only 1 in 8 people who are confirmed as youth are still going to church in their later 20s. And as Pope Benedict said, we should just start the new evangelization with former Catholics. Mm-hmm. But I come across folks, you know, they ask me, why are you wearing that? You know, I have my Roman collar on here. Why are you wearing that? I'm a Catholic deacon. Well, what does that mean? And there, I've got 30 seconds as I'm checking out at the gas station to describe what that means. Mm-hmm. And I don't go into, well, the Catholic deacon does this type of ministry. I go into, well, I'm a disciple of Jesus Christ who died for our sins and rose and wants all of us to be with him in heaven. And we're called to reflect his love in the world. And so that's what I'm trying to do as a deacon. Mm-hmm. So there you got my quick, as I'm in the checkout line, so no one behind me gets upset with me or whatever.
2: And I think the power of those little conversations, especially when you invite the Holy Spirit into that moment. I had a situation a few years ago where I was wearing a sweatshirt at a restaurant with a monstrance on it. And the server asked, why are you wearing that? And I asked, why are you asking? And she started talking about her journey, and my family was there. She's now serving in ministry.
0: Yeah.
2: And it's like, those little conversations can just plant seeds that...
1: And then, you know, you come together at Rescue Live. You're going to be there with 1,000 fellow Catholics. And

0: that kind of energy that you get from that experience, because the Holy Spirit is there. And it is real that we pray with each other, we learn with each other, and then we go out and proclaim the good news. And so it's wonderful that we get together, not just within our parishes or not just within our diocese, but across the upper Midwest. Mm-hmm. We come together, 1,000 Catholics, wanting to learn how to proclaim the good news to the world. And we, in the process, then begin to transform the Real Presence Live listening area, as is already happening through this ministry of this radio network.
1: Yeah, and that's really powerful. I mean, I just think even when I went to my first Real Presence Radio banquet, which took a while of listening before I finally went to a banquet, but I didn't think I'd know anyone. And you look across the room and there are all these pockets of people that you're like, I didn't know you were Catholic. I didn't know that you were interested in spreading the faith. That was powerful. I can't imagine, like, in this situation, like how beautiful it will be for people.
0: You know, a few years ago in Bemidji, along with the Diocese of Duluth, we had the Star of the North Eucharistic Congress. And there was a mom there whose daughter had gone to a lot of youth rallies. And would come home and describe it. And mom, oh, isn't that nice? And all. Well, then mom went to this event. The Eucharistic Congress had 3,200 people there. And after that, she went up to her daughter and said, I get it. I see why this is different. Why coming together with a group of people is so empowering. And so if you've never been to anything like this before, well, you know, take that leap of faith. And trust in the Holy Spirit and come to this event. It's going to be a beautiful day up in Grand Forks. Again, I'll kick it out. Registration, crookston.org/rescuelive.
1: Yeah. And that was really powerful for me, Deacon. You know, we do invest in our kids and send them off to these things. And why do we do that? So they can get excited. But what are we doing for ourselves? And that, I mean, they're also like, no, this is an adult thing. This is, you know, it's going to be different than maybe how we talk to the kids because our experiences are different. We've gone through hopefully adults have gone through harder things than kids. And so we have to have harder conversations. But if you're going to invest in your kids to go to these events, invest in yourself. I had a priest once say to us, he's like, you know, we would tell all our friends if we found a really great burrito.
0: Mm-hmm. Right. Good point. Yeah.
1: And then he was quiet and I'm like, we're supposed to tell all of our friends where that joy in our heart comes from and not from a burrito. So, you know, go out and get the tools, right? Deacon, I just want to go back over. You talked about the four movements, created, captured, rescue, and response. Which of those do you think Catholics today need to hear the most? And maybe it's all four.
0: Yeah, I don't think we can separate them.
1: Yeah.
0: Right? They all come together. Why do we do a response? Well, because we're living in the time of the rescue project. What do we need to be rescued from? Sin. And so let's accept the reality of sin in the world and in our lives. And why is sin there? Because we turned away from a God who created us out of love. So let's work with each other, within ourselves, to bring the world back to God.
1: Perfect. Okay. Details one more time. October 10th.
0: 8 a.m. to 5 p.m.
1: Okay.
0: At the Alaris Center Ballroom in Grand Forks, North Dakota, and registration at crookston.org/rescuelive.
1: Let's fill this. 1,000 people. Be first to sign up, or maybe not first, because you guys may already be signed up. I don't know.
2: Yeah, be 520th to sign up.
1: be the 1,000th person to sign up. But it will be a great event. Deacon, thank you so much for being here on Real Presence Live.
0: Thank you for having me.
1: Yeah, it's always great to have you. We are coming up to a break. After the break, we will be talking to Bob Noel about the upcoming joint mercy service between the Fargo and Crookston Diocese for Young Adults.
2: And I believe he will be in studio.
1: Bob will be here. Could you imagine if you left just to join by phone? That would be awesome. Okay, so please stay with us on Real Presence Live. My name is Lynn Devitt. I'm here with Bob Noel, and we will be right back.
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5: I think it was my sophomore year of college that Focus showed up to the campus. And I still remember after one of the Sunday masses, one of the missionaries came up to me and was like, "Hey, you," not knowing who I am, saying, "Do you want to be in a Bible study?" And I'm like, "No." And he's like, "Okay, well, that's great. You can sign your name up anyway, and maybe you'll change your mind later." I'm like, "Excuse me, I don't think you get this." "No, I don't." Like, the next day, he shows up in my dorm and he's like, "So we're meeting tomorrow night. Can't wait to see you there." Okay, so that was the beginning. That's the beginning of my... Then I show up at the study, and I realize it's like, okay, these are just ordinary guys. You know, guys that maybe they themselves are not quite sure why they're there. And I think that's what God often asks for us, is just, even if we don't want to open the door all the way, or if we're skeptical, we're a little bit like, "God, I'm not sure what's going on here. I don't like this." But God's like, "Okay, I can work with that, but just give me a little bit." So that's what I did. So...
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2: And I'm Bob Noel.
1: And we are here. It's Tuesday, August 25th, and we are so happy to be with you. We just finished up a great conversation with Deacon Mark Creechy about the Rescue Project, October 10th in Grand Forks at the Alara Center, 8 a.m. to 5 p.m. Sign up online at the Diocese of Crookston and search for the Rescue Project.
2: Yeah, and he had just talked about, you know, if you get to that site, it's pretty well organized, and you'll be able to find it. So Crookston.org.
1: Actually, if you just Google Rescue Project Crookston Diocese, you'll probably find it that way too. Yeah. You know, these are the great things about technology, right? Finds all of this stuff. So our next guest is actually here in studio with us again, and it's you, Bob Noel.
2: Yay.
1: Hey, I'm so excited to talk to you about this. Before we go into what you're talking about, I'd like to remind our listeners, like, what your role is. I mean, you don't just host Real Presence Live as your career.
2: Yeah, no. So I was actually a high school teacher for 23 years. And then just really felt a call to ministry 8 years ago. And this position opened up in the Diocese of Crookston. I applied for it and haven't looked back. It's been a blessing. My title is Formation Associate. I always laugh about, if you can give a broad enough title, you can fit anything under that title. So, but I mostly work with youth. And youth ministry and youth catechesis. And so that's like the bulk of my work. But I also work in, we all help each other in a small diocese. Yeah. We all really work together. And I don't think, I would say that nothing is siloed, which is awesome.
1: Yeah.
2: Because then you feel like you're really working as the body of Christ together as a diocese. So, yeah.
1: Yeah. I've worked with people who will say things like, "Stay in your lane." And then I, like, for small companies, like, you are all merging. Mm-hmm. No one gets their own lane ever.
2: Yeah.
1: And so that sounds like the Diocese of Crookston as well.
2: Yeah.
1: Now, another thing is Bob is often on to talk about like pilgrimages and things that he does for the youth. But today you're here to talk about a mercy hour, and specifically a joint mercy service between the Diocese of Fargo and Crookston. We've talked about mercy services before, but for those who have not heard us talk about that, explain that as a concept first.
2: Yeah, this is something that Bishop Cousins introduced to our diocese at the start of the National Eucharistic Revival. And about once a month, he would go to a different parish in the diocese, and he would offer this healing service. We started doing these on Sundays at 3 p.m., and it's a beautiful service. It's adoration with a homily, a message from Bishop, and we have Saint Joseph oil from the oratory in Montreal, and so there's a blessing that's given to individuals or families, and then after that blessing, you're invited to have an intimate encounter with Jesus in the Eucharist as Bishop will hold the monstrance at the front, and we have like two kneelers set up. So you go to the open kneeler, Bishop will come there, spend about a minute in front of Jesus, and then he'll go to the next person. And there's always music or a rosary being recited during the time, and it's just a really beautiful encounter. Bishop's homily always is centered on healing, and he has his own testimony that he shares about the need for healing, and so that's really the focus, is to allow people an opportunity to come together and ask for healing from Jesus.
1: Beautiful. Mm-hmm. And so the mercy service that we're talking about today is really, it's a joint, it's between both the Diocese of Crookston and the Diocese of Fargo. And it's coming up October 20th. Mm-hmm. And this one will be at St. Paul's Newman Center.
2: Yeah, Wednesday. Is that October 20 or 21?
1: I told you 20th, and I wrote it down.
2: No, I'm sorry. I think it's Wednesday, October 21st, okay. Actually, yeah.
1: I will scribble over my zero. Yeah. So October 21st.
2: Yep.
1: Because it's a Wednesday. So for those of you who have your calendars out, it's the Wednesday of that week. And that makes sense because I think we have a banquet on October 22nd, which would be the Thursday.
2: Okay.
1: So we're all coming together here.
2: Yeah.
1: So Wednesday, October 22nd, a joint mercy service and held at a college.
2: Yeah. You know, it's really neat because last year, the young adults in the Fargo-Moorhead community had asked for a mercy hour that would be, kind of focused, that they could really kind of focus on young adults. And, and so they, had asked Bishop and we talked about it. And so last year we did, a mercy hour at St. Joseph's in Moorhead for young adults. It was very well attended. It was beautiful. And so this year when we started planning the mercy hour services, I had approached Bishop and I said, would you be interested in, you know, if Bishop Fulda would agree to do that, a young adult mercy hour in the Diocese of Fargo? And he's like, absolutely. And so Bishop Fulda was on board. And so when I had asked Father Seitz, you know, what would be the best place to host, he said, well, St. Paul Newman Center. I approached the Newman Center. They were ecstatic.
1: Yes.
2: And so, yeah, this will be our second young adult mercy hour. That's a joint service. When I say that, though, don't feel like you're excluded.
1: What, you know, what are you suggesting, we just wanna, that I'm too old?
2: No. I didn't mean you. Like, I meant you all, right?
1: It's not only for college students.
2: Right. Yeah. Right. Bring your family. Bring anyone and everyone. It is about just a beautiful encounter with Jesus. And so we're just so grateful that the St. Paul Newman Center was so agreeable to host it. And so it'll begin at 7 p.m. and it goes about an hour, and then there will be hospitality afterwards, probably bars and juice, the church way, you know, and just Yeah, and Bishop Fulda and Bishop Cousins will both be a part of it.
1: Why is mercy in this way important?
2: You know, I've been reflecting on this lately, and there is such a need right now for healing. Mm-hmm. And I think a lot of times people will balk at that, you know, and they'll think, that's too soft, right? Church doesn't need to be soft and always talking about healing. And I'm like, no, we're so broken,
1: right?
2: All of us are broken. All of us are on some sort of journey of healing, and it's important. And I think it's important to humble ourselves before the only healer that exists, right? Jesus Christ. And so it's a reminder of who needs mercy, who needs healing, and who gives mercy and who gives healing. It's just, I think that's an important relationship.
1: Yeah. I also think this world has made mercy this soft thing. It's sort of this, I've heard toxic compassion I forget the word now. But this idea that mercy means, oh, we just love you and go ahead and do whatever you want and we'll just keep loving you. Yeah. But mercy is different. It requires first an acknowledgement that I need to be healed. And you can't acknowledge that you need to be healed until you acknowledge that you have sinned. So you only know that you have sinned because there is a universal truth that is founded in God. So I want to be really careful about what mercy means. It first requires us to really have a good, sort of understanding of how we're not just harming God. God is good. God is good. We're harming ourselves, and we need to be healed of our own sinfulness. And that's what this is about. I mean, in my mind, and I've been reflecting on it maybe just a couple days now, just as we've been preparing for this interview.
2: Yeah. Yeah. No, I agree.
1: Yeah. It's not this sort of wishy-washy, just, you know, go and fly your flags or anything like that. This is really like grounded in Christ and his mercy to say, you've sinned and now we're going to forgive that and you get to move forward without it, which is, man, what a gift.
2: Yep. And along with that, just that, the healing.
1: Yes.
2: Right? So many of us just stuff the wounds, you know, or we pretend they're not there. And I just think, you know, how many stories in the Bible are about faithful people approaching Jesus and he heals them. And it's just this reminder of, like we all need to be healed.
1: So this event, to reiterate, October 21st at St. Paul's Newman Center at 3 o'clock.
2: Nope, 7 p.m.
1: 7 p.m.
2: Yep. We did it on Sundays, we did it at 3, but now we're moving.
1: Okay.
2: This year, all of our mercy hours are on Wednesdays. And the reason we did that is it makes it more likely that our youth are going to attend.
1: Sure.
2: So,
1: Yeah, for sure. If it's going to be on a Wednesday night, you want it in like a, you know, Wednesday night thing, which is mercy hour. What would you say, like if, you know, we'll have youth groups going and things like that, would this be a good place for a youth group leader to bring their kids?
2: Absolutely.
1: Okay. Because I know we have all over the city on Wednesday nights, right? You have kids.
2: Absolutely.
1: Yeah. Okay, so we are coming up to our break. We will be coming back to you, Bob. Again, this is Lynn Devitt and Bob Noel. But after this, we will be talking about the Companus program for youth mentorship from the Diocese of Crookston. We might talk a little bit more about mercy because I might have one more question.
2: Okay.
1: But please stay with us on Real Presence Live.
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1: 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My name is Lynn Devitt.
2: And I'm Bob Noel.
1: And we are here. We're finishing up on our conversation about the Joint Mercy Service that's happening between the Diocese of Fargo and Crookston. It will be on October 21st, St. Paul Newman Center at 7 p.m. Mm-hmm. All are invited. There will be no cost to attend. And Bob, you've gone to a few of these.
2: Quite a few, yeah.
1: What are some of the fruits that you have seen from this this mercy service?
2: I think, you know, a significant fruit. I remember one of the first ones that Bishop did up in one of our northern parishes. There was a gentleman there that had come, maybe a little skeptical. I hadn't really been in a church for a while, and it brought him back to the Mass. And I think that's obviously, we don't know what's going on, right? In one's heart. But something obviously touched his heart that reminded him that, oh yeah, that's the, like Father John Ricardo says, you look at Jesus and you think, hey, there's the man that saved me, right? Mm-hmm. And I think that it's just such a beautiful reminder of that salvation.
1: Yeah. Yeah. And if you're looking for something right now, it could be that you need this this healing. Mm-hmm. And maybe this is a good step. You know, we know people who are not Catholic who listen to Real Presence Radio. We know people who are fallen away Catholics who just find us. And but you know, especially if you're a fallen away Catholic, going to this service and getting the healing that you might need in your life.
2: Yeah.
1: Beautiful. Okay. So now you're also here to talk about another thing that is kind of happening in the Diocese of Crookston.
2: It's a brand new initiative. We actually have just rolled out a new faith formation initiative in the diocese. Okay. So that's been like the bulk of my work for the last 2 years.
1: Oh my gosh.
2: Faith formation for new life. And a big piece of this is something we've developed called Companus Faith Mentor Formation. And it kind of, one of the things that we had developed 10, I shouldn't say we developed them, but 10 principles of faith formation really surfaced during our work, through our time of prayer. And one of the, pieces was that, we want our young people to know that their church is their home, right? They need to feel that they're a part of the community. And so many don't. for so many, it might be just a place that they have to go. And a big piece of that is that, we adults, right, in our wisdom and our experience and our, years of just living, we owe it to our youth to walk with them and to be more inviting to them and to let them know and remind them that, no, this is your place. You have a place at the table. And so out of that came, this idea of like, how do we prepare adults so that they feel, equipped or confident to walk with young people? And that was another piece of it is, a number of adults have expressed fear. Like, there's such a generation gap. It almost becomes, you know, the barrier gets put up where it's like, I don't even know where to even start. Right. And for some, it's not a natural thing. And so we developed Campana's Faith Mentor Formation. And it's basically, it's a program that, is going to help equip our young, or our adults to walk with children. And so when I presented this, a lot of people said, oh, so this is for a catechist. And I'm like, no. This is for any adult who has any interaction with a child. Mm-hmm. It really is parents, grandparents, ministers, pastors, youth ministers, small group leaders. It's for anyone.
1: Yeah.
2: Yeah.
1: Well, and you know, we say, or I say in Catholic radio that, you know, 1 hour a week is not enough for me. So uh-huh. I need Catholic radio. I need mm-hmm. Catholic friends. Your kids, the same. Mm-hmm. 1 hour a week at Mass, 1 hour a week at a faith formation program is not enough to be immersed in the faith. Mm-hmm. So if you are a group of adults, and you know that you have any interaction with kids, whether it's, whatever it is, I love that. Even a grandparent, like, how do this sounds what it's not meant for a faith formation. It's meant to be part of the family of adults mm-hmm. who is bringing up any of these kids in the faith.
2: Mm-hmm. Yeah. And a big, one of the components of the program is working on listening. How do you mm-hmm. listen well? How do you listen well to someone from Gen Z? And another piece of the program, or a component, I should say, of the program, which is actually something that we're going to take and dive deeper in with a 3-day retreat in January, is identifying our charisms. And if we haven't already, beginning the discernment process of charisms. And so, meaning that we all have these spiritual gifts. We all have these gifts given to us at our baptism that are to be used for the life of the church, right? And so, how do I then leverage that? I maybe not the right word, but it kind of is, right? Mm-hmm. How do I leverage that to develop relationships with kids? Because a lot of times people think, well, if I'm not a teacher, I'm not a catechist, I really don't have a place with communicating with young adults in the church, youth or young adults in the church. That's not it at all, right? Asking a young person about, you know, a message on their t-shirt mm-hmm. or a team. Hey, why do you, you're a Vikings fan. Hey, I'm a Vikings fan too, right?
1: Well, and I think of, Bob, even, you know, those of us who have nieces and nephews mm-hmm. and grandkids, mm-hmm. right? We hear from so many whose brothers and sisters have fallen away from the faith, and now they're worried about their nieces and nephews, mm-hmm. or grandparents whose kids have fallen away from the faith, and mm-hmm. they're worried about their grandkids. Mm-hmm. You don't have to be a formal catechist to have an encounter, mm-hmm. and how to do this in a beautiful way that is, that makes someone know that they are loved by God, and that you are sort of an overused word in the woke world, ally, but you are an ally for them to get to heaven.
2: Yeah. And we should be accompanying them on right. that journey. And that's where kind of the name Campanus came from, was the word accompany, the Latin roots of com, and then panis was bread with. And it means kind of like basically bread fellows, like table mm-hmm. mates. And what we talk about it, I don't know if you're familiar with Andrei Rublev's Holy Trinity icon, it with the Father and the Son and the Holy Spirit all gathered at the table.
1: I probably have seen it.
2: It's just a beautiful icon. And we talk about that icon a lot in Campanis where, you know, this is the journey, right? We are to have shared bread with, or bread symbolizing life, right? We're to share life with our young people, the life of the church with them, to invite them into that same table. Because at that table, that's where we can experience the Trinitarian love. And if I know that love, and if I've gotten to pull up a seat at that table, right, then I should be telling people, kind of like what we talked about with, you know, Father Ricardo, I should be inviting people that don't feel welcome or are confused by the table. I should be inviting them to that table where the Trinitarian love is shared, right? Mm-hmm. To share bread with, life with, or the bread of life with them.
1: Yeah. So let's look at maybe some of the details of this.
2: Yeah.
1: Like, I pulled this up on the Diocese of Crookston website, and it's crookston.org/faith-mentor-formation.
2: Yeah, it's faith-mentor-formation.
1: I forgot the dashes.
2: Yeah.
1: Okay. So, yeah, so this is, you know, this is really about giving adults the tools to evangelize to some extent with this next generation, even if they do not have a specific role in the church or whatever it is, but to sort of be in a space where you feel comfortable, almost like this, the mercy, or excuse me, not the mercy service, but the program.
2: Rescue
1: with,
2: Live.
1: Yes, the Rescue Live, yes.
2: Yeah.
1: But specifically with kids.
2: Mm-hmm. Absolutely.
1: Okay.
2: Yeah, and we've got 6 sessions going on across the diocese, and you can see those on one of them, actually Wednesday, I believe, we had to change the date to the one taking place in Moorhead. So that one's going to change from September 19th to the 26th, and that just happened yesterday. We're going to formalize it tomorrow. I apologize for that. But yeah, and it's all of this was made possible through a grant from the Sisters of Mount St. Benedict, their foundation in Crookston, but also the National Federation for Catholic Youth Ministry. And so these sessions are free. And at the session, those that attend are going to receive a book that helps them start beginning their charism discernment. And like I said, in January, then on the 15th through the 17th, we have a retreat, that is a deeper dive into accompanying youth and learning how to do that and really diving into your charisms. And that retreat, again, supported by these grants, the cost of that retreat is only $50. And so that is January 15th through the 17th.
1: Okay.
2: Yeah.
1: So more details to come. Maybe next time you and I talk on Real Presence Live.
2: Yeah.
1: We are coming up to a hard break. This is Lynn Devitt and Bob Noel. After the break, we will be talking to Teresa Tomeo on bringing the faith into everything we do. It seems like we're talking a lot about that today.
2: Amen.
1: So please stay with us on Real Presence Live, and we will be right back.

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1: This is Franciscan Media's Saint of the Day for August 25th. Today we celebrate Saint Louis of France. Though crowned at 12, Louis did not rule until he turned 21. At 19, he married Marguerite of Provence, with whom he had 11 children. During Louis's reign, France built great Gothic cathedrals, universities, churches, libraries, hospitals, and orphanages. A man of the people, he united the lords, townfolk, peasants, priests, and knights of France by the force of his personality and holiness. After the violence of previous reigns, he brought the nation peace and justice. Every day he invited 13 special guests from among the poor to dine with him. Strong-willed, strong-minded, and devoted to the humble folk of the Lord, he kept lists of the needy in every province of his dominion. As a young man, Louis sailed on a crusade to the Holy Land. His army was victorious at Damietta, but ultimately gave up the city and paid a ransom. Louis stayed in Syria for 4 years. He returned there in 1267 to lead another crusade against the Muslims. With his army decimated by disease, the king died on foreign soil at the age of 41. He was canonized in 1294. There's more about the saints, along with inspiration and Catholic resources, at our website, saintoftheday.org. From Franciscan Media, this has been Saint of the Day.
2: I'm Father Richard Kunst with a Papal Minute.
3: Pope Innocent III, who reigned from 1198 to 1216, was perhaps the most powerful pope in history, as his time on the chair of Peter coincided with the papacy's greatest world influence, largely based on Innocent's own persuasion and giftedness. Pope Innocent III is attributed as the author of the beautiful hymn Veni Sancti Spiritus, as well as a much lesser known poem known as De Contemptu Mundi, and lesser known for good reason. In this poem he writes, quote, "Man is conceived of spoiled blood. The only company of his corpse is the worms of the tomb. Alive, he has generated lice. Dead, he will generate worms and flies. When alive, he produced dung and vomit. Dead, he produced putridity and fetor. Alive, he only fattens himself. Dead, he will fatten worms by the thousands." End of quote. Good day to you, too, Pope Innocent III. You can learn this and much more on papalartifacts.com.
4: 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This time they'll be joined by Bishop Scott Bullitt as he discusses students going back to school across the Rapid City Diocese. Then we'll be joined by Father David Axman and Bree Edwards as they discuss the Baby Brian story and how it's impacted the Rapid City area. 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
5: Welcome back to Real Presence Live. My name is Lynn Devitt.
6: And I am Bob Noel.
5: And we had a great first hour. We talked about the rescue project with Deacon Mark Creechy, where we have Father John Ricardo, who will be in Grand Forks on October 10th. And then we were talking about some of the other Diocese of Crookston things. We talked about the Mercy Service that is on October 21st at St. Paul's Newman Center. And then we talked about the new program called Campanus, which is a youth formation for adults.
6: It's a faith mentor formation. So, yeah. Forming adults to mentor children.
5: Yes. Yep. Okay. So I asked you two questions on the break. I want to make sure everyone knows the answer. It is not just for the Diocese of Crookston. So all of the sessions are actually in Minnesota, in the Diocese of Crookston. But if you live right across the border or even further, you are welcome to go. And again, dioceseofcrookston.org. If you are someplace that's kind of far from Minnesota, you can also just reach out to Bob Noel directly. And if you're interested in doing something like this in your parish, you can give him a call. Bob, are you willing to give your phone number out?
6: I absolutely.
5: Okay, yep. Go ahead.
6: 701-893-8289.
5: Or you can just contact the station, and mm-hmm. we will give Bob's number to anyone and everyone who calls. I'm just kidding. Maybe
6: no,
5: not.
6: I would love to come
5: Maybe
6: out.
5: Not
6: I'd
5: everyone.
6: Love to. I just bought a new Buick, so I'm willing to drive.
5: Okay, it's a great program. And next we have Teresa Tomeo. Thank you so much, Teresa, for being here with on Real Presence Live.
7: Oh, I love it. Are you kidding me? You guys have been so supportive, and I've been with you since the very, very beginning when Real Presence Radio, showing how old I am and how long I've been in Catholic radio. But, yeah, when, of course, you had the wonderful Bishop Aquila was your bishop
5: yes.
7: way back in the day. And now he's retired. My goodness, how old
5: yes.
7: am I? But, I love Real Presence Radio.
5: Yeah.
7: You guys do a great job.
5: We love having you on. And just for those who are, like, they're like, man, I recognize that voice. Teresa Tomeo, of course, is on in Fargo and all of our areas every morning from 8 to 9 in Central Time, 7 to 8 in our Western time zones over there. And so you are very familiar with Teresa because she's going to work with you.
7: to school and anywhere else, or staying at home with you, whatever the case may be, right?
5: Exactly right. But today you're here to talk about bringing the faith into everything we do.
7: Mm-hmm.
5: Yeah. What? Why did you want to talk about this, Teresa?
7: Well, I get so much inspiration from the saints, and it ties into my latest book, which is all about St. Francis. It's volume 2 of Italy, Shrines and Wonders, and this is dedicated to the life of St. Francis. And I have learned so much from living in Italy part-time and diving into the lives of these saints and visiting the places where they prayed and stayed and taught and preached. And they brought faith into everyday life for people, and they made it very real. So that's kind of why I wanted to talk about it, because sometimes we isolate it. We say, okay, faith is for Sundays. I even wrote a book years ago, another book called Beyond Sunday, Becoming a 24/7 Catholic. And so what does that look like in terms of faith in the everyday? It's a lot easier than we think. And sometimes we also have images as well. If I'm going to be in the faith every day, maybe I'm going to scare people because they're going to think I'm going to hit them over the head with the catechism and the Bible, you know, both at the same time. But it really isn't that. It is seeing everything that we do and the way we live through the lens of the Scripture and the teachings of the Catholic Church. I just got done in hour number 2 on EWTN Radio Extra interviewing this wonderful teacher, educator, and philosopher from Canada, from Saskatchewan. And he talks about this. He talks about the importance of the reality of who we are, the dignified person made in the image of God, and how it touches upon everything. So you really can't get away. It's like that Hound of Heaven, that beautiful poem. You can't get away from God because he's everywhere. We just have to help people understand how to see that and how to share our faith through that lens of being Catholic.
5: Yeah. I think we've fallen into this, you know, in politics or in, you know, school, they will always say a separation of church and state.
7: Which isn't even there.
5: But it also makes people, like, so many have chosen state instead of their church, you know, and that's just very, very sad. And so I love that we're talking about how to, like, it's not a separation. In fact, it's the opposite.
7: Right. Right. And I had some interesting pushback when we were talking about Anthony Fauci on my program a few weeks ago when he went to testify in that hearing. And then, of course, now that his texts are out and whatnot, and I was not mentioning Republican, I was not mentioning Democratic. The only thing I mentioned was that this was a hearing and it was a GOP committee. I had to say that, right? Because mm-hmm. that's factual. That's to whom he was testifying. And I mentioned that, okay, he said one thing to the public. He lied. And another thing in his diary, his personal notes, aside from all the other ridiculous statements about how wonderful he thinks he is and how egotistical and narcissistic he is, but just talking about these really scary things. And now, of course, with the text that came out regarding the fact that he knew that there could be concerns for pregnant women taking the vaccine, and he discussed this with several other experts in these texts back and forth, and then he goes ahead on the airwaves and said, no, there's no problem at all. And so I mentioned this, and I was just speaking of this factually and the reality of it, and I had a man very angry write me, and I had Father Mitch actually address this on the air, write me, why are you talking about politics mm-hmm. on a Catholic station? And I wrote him back, and I said, okay, so you don't want me to talk about abortion? You don't want me to talk about health care? You don't want me to talk about the environment? You don't want me to talk about immigration? You don't want me to talk about feeding the poor? Everything is political, because we're human beings and we're in the world. So for people to categorize and then to separate it really is a denial of the reality of who we are, because you can't get away from it. Everything has some sense of politics when you're living in the real world. And too many of us over the years have been told, oh no, you keep your faith, you can go to Mass, that's great. But what does it mean if you don't apply it in your everyday life?
5: Mm-hmm. Well, and I am a little, you know, especially when I switched away from political talk radio, I was guilty of, like, I couldn't, in sort of this detox space, I didn't want to hear anything. like there was a, and now I'm finding myself that I feel like I can go back without, as a, you know, to, as a sort of a joined person, right? Of
7: right.
5: faith, and like I can now put these things together. But there was a place, Teresa, full disclosure, where I really did have to detox. Like I, and it kind of reminded me, I've been reading the Desert Fathers and how mm-hmm. they just kind of went off and like they just have to listen. They need silence. They need, I needed that space before I could come back into the world.
7: But that's really important. You should do that. You should do that every once in a while. I'm speaking for Hayes, Kansas Catholic Radio. I'm doing their fundraiser in a couple of weeks. I'm doing a big women's conference with several hundred women in Springfield, Illinois, for the Diocese of Springfield, with the wonderful Bishop Paprocki there. And I'm telling women, and I'm telling these people at this radio banquet, we even have to tell them to turn off Catholic radio every once in a while, because we need that silence. If there's one thing I've learned, very importantly from the saints, especially St. Francis, who went all over and all out to build these hermitages in the most remote places that are still difficult to get to in the 21st century, is that we need that silence. And you have to break away from it. Otherwise, it's so overwhelming and it's so depressing. And you think that the world, you're going to walk outside and the world is going to end. You have to have that break. And that's an important part of it. But if I'm on the air every day, as you are, and we're not talking about what our faith gives us about how to approach these issues. I mean, yes, there's a time for a rosary. There's a time to carry the Mass on the air. There's a time to share sacred music. But in the everyday, people need advice. And we have so many experts in the Catholic Church that are wonderful, that are teaching on all these topics. So that really gets my Italian up when somebody says, don't talk about politics on Catholic radio.
5: Well,
7: I'm a talk show host. What am I going to talk about?
5: you know, we were talking earlier, Teresa, about mercy. And mercy has gotten whitewashed into this. You just kind of agree with everyone and whatever they're doing. But really, the mercy is a healing exercise, right? When we can
7: right.
5: confront what we've done, our sin, and accept God's healing. But and so to me, part of what we're doing here and how we encounter the world is in the frame of mind of mercy.
7: Mm-hmm.
5: You know, what we're trying to do is give people the tools and know how to deal with some of these things, these crazy things that are going on.
7: Well, and that's what's so beautiful about the Catholic faith and so beautiful about Jesus. And I love the way, like even in the readings today, right, where St. Paul tells us to hang on to those traditions and
5: yes.
7: stand firm. And then Jesus is yelling at the Pharisees and like calling them all sorts of names because they weren't doing what they're supposed to be doing. But, you know, to whom did Jesus, you know, speak when he spoke really strongly in an angry way, had the righteous anger? It was to the leaders of the church. And I'm not just talking about the religious. In his day, it was the Jewish leaders of the church. But that goes for any of us who have a prominent platform. For example, those of us on Catholic radio have a huge responsibility. And we're going to be taken to task by the Lord if we don't preach the truth. But the thing that Jesus also did is he taught it in love. For example, and if you look at the woman at the well, he knew exactly who she was. He's God. And he's sitting there at the well in the middle of the day, and she comes to get water, and he doesn't say, oh, you know, you're a sinner, you've had five husbands, the current guy you're with is not your husband, like, you're a mess, lady, you better get to confession pretty soon. He sits there, and he steady has a conversation with her, and he engages her, and he shows her mercy, and he shows her love, and that changes her on the spot. And so we can do that. But he also pointed out the truth of her life and saying, yes, I know, and the man that you're with is not your husband. Okay. And, you know, he tells us in the various representations that we see in the Gospels, the adulterous woman. I know what you did. Just go and sin no more. Right? He doesn't condemn her. You know, are you condemned? No, your Lord, thank you. And so this idea of mercy, but mercy with truth, because you're not being merciful allowing someone to continue in harm's way. That's not mercy.
5: Mm-hmm.
7: But you have to do it in a way. For example, when I talk about the situations, and the sin that we have in the world. I always, I did it today in my editorial segment in my second hour on EWTM Radio Extra. I talked about standing firm, and I talked about how it was my own experience in life, and not in a good way because I didn't follow church teaching for a long time, that taught me the beauty of the faith. You don't have to go down that route, because if you follow the church teaching, you're going to be a lot happier and a lot better off. But even if you do, follow away like I did, there is a way back, mm-hmm. and that's through confession. That's through regular reception of all the sacraments. That is through the teachings of the church. That is through scripture, the saints, tradition. And so mercy, yes, but mercy with truth.
5: Awesome. Okay, so we are coming up to a quick break. Lynn mm-hmm. Devitt and Bob Noel, and we are on the phone with Teresa Tomeo. And when we get back, Teresa, we're going to talk about maybe some practical advice of bringing faith into our work, and then how to follow in the footsteps of St. Francis in the year of St. Francis. So please stay with us on Real Presence Live, and we will be right back with Teresa Tomeo.
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9: 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My uncle used to have slot machines. Put one nickel in and it's emptied. Boom. And I brought him home in a bag, and my mother looked at me. Where did you get all that money? I said, I won them. You didn't win them. He fixed the machine. I didn't care if he fixed the machine or not, you know?
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11: This is Father Bo Brown from the Diocese of Duluth. A lot of times us as Catholics, we struggle with the Holy Spirit because the Father is so approachable. He has a name that's very, that we all know, right, that we can relate to, and the Son as well. And when we get the Holy Spirit, oftentimes He can take this kind of back seat in our relationship with God. And we see early on in the book of Acts and the disciples in the early life of the church, we see how they live with the Holy Spirit, and they express to us what it's like to live with Him and how He both sanctifies what they do and their ministry and gives them special gifts, and also how He sanctifies their own lives. And they talk about how the Spirit brings certain effects in their life, like joy and peace, patience, kindness, generosity, self-control. So I think it's good for us to think about today. What's our relationship with the Holy Spirit like? Is He a real person in our life? We have the same kind of relationship with Him that we have with the Father and the Son.
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6: And I'm Bob Noel.
5: And we are joined by Teresa Tomeo, who has been, we've been talking, we got a little bit off track, but not really. We've been really talking about how to live our faith in this world with mercy and not to compartmentalize our faith. And so, as promised, we're going to come back this part of the interview to talk about maybe some practical advice for bringing faith into everything. And so now,
7: sure.
5: Go ahead, Tom. Sorry,
7: as we talked about, Lynn, during the break was doing the readings, and you and I both talked about how much we love that. My husband and I got into that habit years ago because we came back to the Catholic faith through a Bible study, and so Scripture has always been very important to us. And I always love the way Scripture, no matter what we do, again, as we try to hide from God and don't want to think about something, the daily reading will pop up, and it'll be, okay, I get it. I'm supposed to look at this or, you know, address this issue. But so number one, being in the church, the cycles of the church, which it's so easy because it's all laid out for us. So embrace the daily readings. If you can't get to Mass, you can find them so many places. Yeah. EWTN.com has a link. You can go to Magnificat. You can go to the Word Among Us. You know, I mean, there's so many Catholic resources for the daily readings, USCCB, the Vatican website. So be in the cycle of the church every day and the seasons of the church. That's one way.
5: And I would add, Teresa, we always have people who are like, want to read the Bible, right? And they're like,
7: right.
5: But it's like you don't want to just start at Genesis and give up. So when you start, I always suggest start with the daily readings. And then guess what?
7: Yeah,
5: you're going to want to read more.
7: You're in communion with the rest of the church. And, and then that cycle is going to help you get used to, okay, what is the church teaching this month and why are they doing this reading? And by the end, if you continue to follow the church readings, by the end of 3 years, you'll actually have gone, because the 3 year cycle, you'll actually have pretty much gone through most of scripture, which is awesome. But there's all kinds of great Catholic Bible studies too. That's the other thing you could do. Many of them are free online. Or you can enroll in one in your parish. And I definitely would say, nothing against our Protestant brothers and sisters, I mean no disrespect, but you have to be in a Catholic Bible study. And I was in a non-denominational Bible study for years, and the people were wonderful, but we didn't talk about the Eucharist. Of course, we didn't talk about saints. We didn't talk about Mary. We skipped over the verses on the church, especially Matthew 16. So not that those Bible studies are bad, because we learned a lot. But when I started to study scripture, and when my husband went to formation for the diaconate, it so much became more clear to us in terms of the beauty. Of course, we didn't talk about saints. We didn't talk about Mary. We skipped over the verses on the church, especially Matthew 16. So not that those Bible studies are bad, because we learned a lot. But when I started to study scripture, and when my husband went to formation for the diaconate, it so

0: often taking space, and I'll get to that in a second. But we do keep up with the news because they want to know what's happening in our world. Not that we should be watching it 24/7, certainly not. But when you do see the news, think about that from a Catholic perspective. What do I mean by that? I was talking about this morning, saying that when something happens, if we see a story, for example, about, and we see this every year, I'm just going to throw this out, right, about the number of sexually transmitted infections that keep going up. The Centers for Disease Control puts out a report every year on this, and they say the same thing. We need more birth control. Well, how's that working for us? Because if it keeps going up every year, obviously it's not working. A simple story like that, and then see what the church teaches and why about contraception and sex outside of marriage. Because every story that we see that pertains to the human person, right, which is all news, there's going to be a Catholic element because it's a natural law in teaching. Or even with voting right now, there's an issue that's going before the voters in Virginia, and they want to push so-called same-sex marriage. Well, what happens to marriage itself, the sanctity of marriage? What happens to marriage in the public sector when, again, we go against the natural law of marriage between a man and a woman? So when you see stories, don't just be upset or, you know, frustrated. Okay, what does the church say about this? And you could take the catechism, and you can look in the reference section in the back and look up a topic. It's like that old Prego spaghetti sauce commercial. Everything's in there. And you can see what the church says about the particular issue of the day. And then if you're doing the daily readings, if you follow, for example, the Magnificat, which I do, or even if you do the Liturgy of the Hours, which is the Pope just recently came out and talked about the importance of more people doing this in the laity, I do the Magnificat every day, and I love the Magnificat because it's broken down, and it has an evening prayer and a night prayer in addition to the morning prayer and the daily readings. So get yourself into a habit as you don't start the day without God, you don't end the day without God. And those are just a few ways to bring it into everyday life.
1: Yeah, and I would even go back to, you know, as you look at the world and going back to this idea of mercy, we're not being merciful by just giving more birth control, because it's leading to, you know, a world of more disease and all of these things. So, you know, we've watered down this term of mercy. I'm sorry, this is not what it was supposed to be about, Bob, but we started our conversation with mercy and now I can't get it out of my head. But, you know, if we're merciful to people, we're not lying to them. We're not lying to them about what marriage is made for. We are being merciful by telling them what the beauty of marriage is supposed to be and what this coming together is supposed to create. We're not being merciful by saying, yeah, just more birth control so people don't get, you know, pregnant and out of wedlock and get, well, no, that's not mercy at all. Self-control is mercy, isn't it?
0: Right. Well, yeah, I mean, and that goes to every area of life, right?
1: Yeah.
0: If we don't practice self-control, look at what it does. I mean, we're living in a society that like that right now, where you see these people pushing for, they want free everything. They don't want to pay for rent. They don't want to pay for food. At the end of the day, somebody's got to pay for it. That doesn't make any sense. It's not reality. But the one thing we can always trust upon, that first reading, is hold fast to what's firm. The church is always going to reflect reality because everything in the church teaching comes from Christ himself, and God is never going to lead us astray. Mm. And the church is going to be with us because Jesus promised it. We just heard that on Sunday. And the gates of hell shall not prevail against us.
1: And, you know, back to your statement about, you know, not working for, work is for our good. We become participants in this world, and it's meant for, so when we say people need to get jobs, it is not just because we're being political. It's because that's Catholic social teaching.
0: Exactly. I was just going to say that. Yep.
1: So,
0: that's the other thing. This Labor Day, look up, here's something else we could do. And what does the church say about labor? Catholic social teaching has all kinds of great things on that. Pope John Paul II wrote about that. And to make sure, idle hands, right? Not that we should be working 24/7 because we need our quiet time, we need our space, we need to go and be with the Lord. But we are given gifts, and those gifts are for our benefit, yes, but they're for the benefit of the world if you're using them properly and correctly. You have a calling. Everyone has a vocation. If you go against that, you're not going to be happy, and then the world is going to suffer because you're not living in what God has assigned for you to do.
1: So we're going to bring this around to the footsteps of St. Francis because, you know, it's his year, right? For good reason.
0: Right.
1: And so how should we best follow in the footsteps of St. Francis as we kind of

0: think about this topic?
1: Well, not to do, give a shameless plug, but I do think my book would really help, and it's beautiful. There's pictures, there's stories, all the places in his life. I spent a ton of research going to all these different, a ton of time on the research going to all these different places in Tuscany, in Umbria, and in Lazio that are dedicated to St. Francis. But I would also go beyond your image of St. Francis, and this is how I start the book out, where I talk about I had St. Francis in a box, you know, growing up in an Italian-American family. We either had the statue in the back, or we had an image of St. Francis somewhere. Because obviously he's Italian from Umbria, and he's a famous saint. He was a great teacher, and always associated with Italians, just like also Padre Pio and other well-known Italian saints. But when I started to go to Italy as a pilgrimage leader and started to visit his hometown and other places outside of Assisi associated with his ministry, I realized how he had people embracing the world as a reflection of God, which is to me so beautiful, because so many people limit him to being this great environmentalist, as if he worshiped creation. No, he talked about creation, but the worship was for God. And so if you want to be like St. Francis, embrace creation, but look at the creator behind the particular creation. Because if you read his Canticle of the Creatures, for example, which I have in the book, I remind people of it, he loved nature because it reflected the glory of God in various ways, you know, brother, sun, sister, moon, you know, the birds, the trees, the flowers. He loved nature because it reminded him of God. He's trying to point us to God. The other thing that Francis did, and a lot of people don't know this, and I did a really long interview with one of the American friars living in Assisi, St. Francis taught and spoke more about the Eucharist than anything else. He really did. He was in love with the Eucharist, and that was Jesus, right? Body, blood, soul, divinity. And that's why he did not become a priest. Now, that may not make sense to a lot of people, but he didn't feel worthy to be a priest. So he was a deacon. A lot of people don't even know he never became a priest. He didn't see himself as worthy enough to be the one consecrating and bringing the Eucharist to the people.
0: Yeah.
1: And the other thing that he taught us in terms of everyday life, he did, you're talking about the silence, Lynn, and the breaking away from the noise. He did that so well and so frequently. And he did it in places that, to this day, as I mentioned earlier, are very difficult to get to, even by car. For example, in Tuscany, Laverno, where he had the experience of Wounds of Christ, the Stigmata, that is a beautiful shrine in Tuscany, about an hour from Florence. But let me tell you, even in an air-conditioned car, it took us like 15 minutes to get up to the mountain, on the top of the mountain, to the shrine. And I'm thinking, wait a minute, Francis lived 800 years ago, right, in the 13th century. He died in 1226, and he walked up this mountain. And also
0: with, I'm
1: down
0: sure,
1: in
0: really
1: Grecio,
0: good
1: with,
0: shoes, too. I'm sure, yeah, really good shoes.
1: Yeah, I know. Shoes. Well, either barefoot or sandals, and, you know.
0: Right.
1: But, you know, that and Grecio and all these other places that he built were absolutely incredible, but they were places of silence. The Hermitage, Carcidi, above Assisi is another place. It was just a bunch of rocks and caves, but St. Bernardine a few hundred years later came in and also made it into a beautiful hermitage, but it started with Francis. So make sure you have your quiet time. Be like Francis and go off to a secluded place. Even if you can't get away for somewhere outside of your city or on a big vacation, go in your backyard, go to a local park, go sit, most importantly, in adoration in front of the Lord. And so that's another way to bring our faith into our everyday life. And the other thing, too, is love the church. Mm-hmm. Love what the church gives us. You know, read that first reading again today. St. Francis loved the church so much that he did nothing without the approval of the Pope. I talk in my book how he went from Rivetorto, which is a shrine that's outside of Assisi where he ministered to the lepers, and that's where he started to write the original rule for the Friars Minor. And before he finished it, he went to the Pope first, and there's this beautiful statue. There's a beautiful statue of him standing in front of St. John Lateran with his arms wide open, in other words, seeking the permission of the church. So those are just a few ways to bring our faith into everyday life as Francis would.
0: Beautiful. Thank you so much, Teresa Tomeo, for being on Real Presence Live again. And we hopefully will, I'm sure that we'll have you back. So thank you.
1: You are welcome. Thank you for having me. And I think we're doing this once a month for a while. So I believe the next time I speak, I will either be, God willing, back in Italy or just about ready to leave.
0: Awesome. Okay. So, well, this is
1: more to share.
0: Awesome. This is Lynn Devitt and Bob Noel. We are coming up to our 10:30 break. Please stay with us through the break, though. We will have, actually, my notes here have been updated. Dr. Mary Doctor on from the University of Mary, and we will be talking about the Expanded European Pilgrimage, a Clinical Experience in Lourdes. So please stay with us, Lynn Devitt and Bob Noel on Real Presence Live.
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8: Welcome back to Real Presence Live. I'm Bob Noel, and I'm here with my co-host Lynn Devitt, and we've had a great program so far this morning, and it's only about to get better. We are excited to welcome Dr. Mary Doctor and Chloe Nasland from, did I say that right, Chloe?
9: Yes, you did.
8: All right, from the University of Mary, and they're going to share a little bit about their Expanded European Pilgrimage, a Clinical Experience in Lourdes. But first, could you introduce yourselves and tell us a little bit about you? We'll begin with Dr. Mary.
9: Good morning. Thanks so much for having us. Yeah, my name is Mary Doctor, and I am the Dean of the College of Health Professions, Vice President of Medical Education and Partnerships. I've been at the University of Mary for nearly 30 years, and I have been blessed to be on this pilgrimage in some way, shape, or form three different times, with this one being the most applicable as far as clinical experiences for our Nursing Academy students.
0: Wonderful. Chloe?
10: Hi, everyone. I'm Chloe, and I am a fourth semester, just about ready to go into my fourth semester nursing student from the University of Mary, and I was just on the European pilgrimage this last summer.
8: Great. Well, welcome. And can I just say before we begin the interview, just what an incredible reputation your program has out there. I just have heard nothing but great things about the nursing program at University of Mary, and so we're just honored to have you on with us this morning. So so tell us a little bit about this European pilgrimage.
9: I can start, Chloe, and I'll certainly let you take the lead as far as the Lourdes experience. you know, we started the Nursing Academy. We just graduated our first cohort this past spring, and this has been a very, very innovative partnership with our two major hospitals in Bismarck, St. Alexis and Sanford Health, who each sponsor our students. We take 20 from Sanford and 10 from St. Alexis. And they are on kind of a somewhat of an accelerated pathway. They go through the summers, and so they still have 8 semesters, but it's in 2.6 years. And it is tuition-free. Upon graduation, then they will work at their sponsoring agency for 3 years, hopefully longer than that. But because we're graduating students a little bit sooner, we're very, very intentional about the holistic formation that we want our students to come out with. We recognize that graduating at 20 or 21 might be looked at as, you know, a little bit difficult given all of the challenges that you see in the healthcare profession. So we've got 3 intentional experiences. The first one is a retreat right away when they start the program in Medora, and it talks about grit and resilience and the foundation and why we're intentional about what we do. The second is this European pilgrimage in that first summer, and then the third will be a silent retreat prior to their last 2 semesters. So the European pilgrimage was kind of a brainchild. Back in 2017, all faculty from the School of Health Sciences went on a pilgrimage to Europe, and it was named the Dignity of the Human Person. And we started kind of looking at the history of the Catholic Church, and we walked in the footsteps of St. Gianna. But then we went down into Germany, and there we learned about, we had studied ahead of time, really the atrocities that occurred in World War II with medical experimentation, and the role that healthcare providers, doctors and nurses and people like you and I, what they had to do with that, with all that happened. It was very, very eye-opening to see what happens when you have power, but you don't have the ethics to go along with it. And then, thankfully, we ended in Lourdes, where we then kind of turned things upside down, and we said, well, what happens if you take people who are on the outside, on the margins, and you put them at the highest pedestal, and they're revered in Lourdes? That's where faith and reason and spirituality and all that come together in the health and healing of people. So that's what it started as. We thought it was that important, and so the Nursing Academy students have been going on this pilgrimage ever since.
8: Can I ask?
9: We have tried mightily to get Lourdes in it, and this year we did. Yeah. And there I'll let Chloe take over that experience.
10: Yeah, so from my understanding, Lourdes was really added to the experience because our patrons and our professors at the university recognize the need for students to learn what it means to serve others in a physical way, but also in a spiritual way. And that's the job not only of a nurse, but simply as a brother or sister in Christ as well, to be able to recognize both physical and spiritual needs and to see the entire person. And that's what Lourdes does. It holds the very tangible reality of body and soul coming together.
0: Mm. This is so beautiful. Mm-hmm. And, you know, also Lourdes in particular, because there is a point, you know, when people go to Lourdes, they are looking for miracles. So also, you know, just like you said, like, where does the medical community maybe have to hand it off to the next, you know, to God, who is our creator and our ultimate healer? It's also interesting to me of, you know, just how spiritual this is. You know, this is like these are being sponsored by, you said, Sanford and St. Alexis there in Bismarck?
9: Correct.
0: Yeah.
9: Yep, correct.
0: And St. Alexis.
9: And so they went along with us.
0: Yeah.
9: We had healthcare leaders, and so they're able to be formed along with us. And I mean, it's incredible to have all of these people together, whether they are in the Nursing Academy, whether they're a faculty, or whether they're our sponsors, all to take part in this similar experience.
0: Wow. So is there clinical service that happens in any of this experience? What are they doing during their time in Lourdes or the rest of the pilgrimage?
10: Yeah,
9: I'll let you go ahead and take that, Chloe.
10: Yeah. We had the opportunity to be assigned pilgrims from all around North America. So our time there included working with the doctors and nurses to care for our particular pilgrims that we were assigned. So care included basic ADLs, so activities of daily living. And this could be things such as transferring a pilgrim from a bed to a chair, helping a pilgrim get dressed in the morning, or making sure they get to breakfast. And we also help the pilgrims navigate the Lord's sanctuary, whether in their free time or while on a guided tour. So France is known for their small cobblestone streets, and so making sure pilgrims were being pushed safely in their wheelchairs or even if they chose to walk was a big task as well. So it was really making sure that the pilgrims felt at home and as if they were being cared for as they were, as they would have been at home while they were there in Lourdes.
0: Chloe, you continue to say pilgrims. What, remind our listeners, like, who is visiting Lourdes? Who are these pilgrims?
10: So the pilgrims are any individuals who came to Lourdes to seek healing in some very personal aspect of their life. So many of the individuals did come with physical ailments, and some of them were very severe. And so the kind of physical care we provided depended on the pilgrim that we were with for the week. But of course, you know, it was the spiritual care that was important and given to all. So we had about 3 to 4 nursing students were assigned to a pilgrim. And this was really special because it meant that we got to know and love that particular pilgrim throughout the week. And so my pilgrim came with 2 of his family members, and it was a spiritual journey for them as well. And I was so honored to get to know his family as we explored Lourdes and even went outside the sanctuary to go shopping or sightseeing. And watching them together really taught me how to better love the patients in my future, but also those closest to me.
0: So are the students supported or supervised by, like, physicians or other nurses on while they are helping the pilgrims?
10: So there are volunteer doctors and nurses everywhere, and they were also assigned a set group of pilgrims. And so as nursing students, we were able to go to the nurses and the doctors who were in charge of our particular pilgrim with any questions or concerns we had during the week. And there was also a University of Mary representative with us, and he had substantial nursing experience, and he was in charge of making sure we had everything we needed as well, because it was important to be taking care of our pilgrims, and we could only do that if we were making sure we were taking care of ourselves as well. So it was really great to have someone who had gotten to know us well on pilgrimage stay for the remainder of our time in Lourdes.
8: Dr. Mary, I have a question for you. Who had the foresight for this? Because this just isn't, like, this is so incredible that someone saw this need, and you guys are filling the need.
9: You can give a lot of credit to Monsignor Shea, who is the brainchild of the whole pilgrimage itself. And like I said, we start the conversation back in 2017 when our faculty and staff, and there were bits and pieces of it, but it just didn't come to fruition the way that it did this year. And I have to say, God always has a plan. While it took some time, I think everything came together this year, and that the students actually took academic credits, so they had studied before and after. We moved the pilgrimage from August to May or beginning of June, and that helped with our North American volunteers as well and their schedule. So everything kind of came together, but it was a lot of thinking and praying and getting the right people on board to everything to come together this year.
0: Wonderful. So we are coming up to our final break of today's show. My name is Lynn Devitt, and I'm here with Bob Noel. We are talking to Dr. Mary Doctor and Chloe Naslin, who are talking about the University of Mary European Pilgrimage, a clinical experience in Lourdes. And it has been a beautiful conversation so far. So please stay with us through the break, and we will be right back on Real Presence Live.
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12: 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Are we saying that?
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14: Hi, this is Ben Frost from Holy Spirit Church in Virginia, Minnesota. I work with adult evangelization. I'm also a father of five children. And for me, I'm just so blessed to have Real Presence Radio in our area, because the reality is life gets very busy. The many blessings of working in the church and also raising five children and being a husband. But sometimes I just need times to refuel and to just be present to the Lord. So for me, it's just such a blessing to go into my car in the busyness of my day and to turn on Real Presence Radio. And it really renews me. It fills me with the Holy Spirit. It helps me to be a better father, helps me to be a better husband, and it helps me to be a better worker for our church. So I'm just very blessed that we have Real Presence Radio, and we continue just to pray for the Lord's blessings and support for all of their amazing work.

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2: Welcome back to Real Presence Live. I'm Bob Noel, and I'm here with Lynn Devitt, and we are visiting with Dr. Mary Doctor from the University of Mary and Chloe Naslin, also from the University of Mary. They're sharing a little bit about their clinical experience, their pilgrimage to Lourdes, and just focusing on that time in Lourdes. Chloe, how does accompanying pilgrims to places like the baths or through Eucharistic procession, going to the grotto, the candlelight processions, how does that change the way that students think about patient care?
3: So for me personally, the baths was one of my greatest experiences. There's one woman I will never forget. She came into the baths and she shared with us that she had terminal cancer and that this was her last chance for any kind of healing. And she presented her petitions to Our Lady of Lourdes, and when she was finished, she thanked each of us individually, and it was the most heartfelt thank you I had ever received, and I barely did anything to help. And it really reminded me that there will be times like that in nursing, too, when even medicine is inadequate. So in that moment, I was the helpless caregiver, but there is always more to a person than what medicine can treat, and that's their soul. And that's God's domain, in this case, through the intercession of Our Lady. So I think that really changed how I thought about patient care. And also the Eucharistic procession was beautiful. There was so many people, you know, packed in with these candles, and there was so many different languages being spoken. And it really echoed how universal the church is and how hard we should be working to make sure that everyone can receive Christ.
4: Mm. Incredible. So, Dr. Mary, we think of these things with, you know, the words compassion, dignity, service. What do you hope that students will learn about those through this experience?
5: Oh, gosh, I think Chloe said it so well, and that, you know, it can be very easy when we get out in practice. I was a physical therapist for many years, and it can become routine. You know, it's a number. It's, you just go from room to room. But what we really hope is that students will never, ever forget the importance of each person and treating each person with dignity, respect, compassion, and caring. And also that sometimes, as Chloe said, we can't heal in a physical way, and our presence might be enough. And how do we help somebody through suffering? How do we help them to understand and accept that role and to continue in their faith? But certainly also as caregivers, we hear so much about burnout, and I think it was important for the students to realize as well. I know in one homily they talked about hurt people, and healed people, heal people. So how can we ensure that our healthcare graduates always that faith is the center of their own life so that they can continue to be compassionate and exceptional care providers?
4: Yeah. Dr. Mary, you asked during the break if either of us had been to Lourdes, and we have not. Not being nursing students, from my perspective, I don't have any major health things or anything like that, although I would still want to go to Lourdes. What would you say to the average person who maybe wants to add this to their pilgrimage? What kind of heart should we go there with?
5: Well, I think an open heart, certainly. I mean, like I said, we had all of the nursing students, we've had faculty, we've had the healthcare leaders, and everybody takes something a little bit different away from that Lourdes experience. we all need healing in some way, shape, or form, whether it's mental, emotional, physical. And I think just being open to that presence, watching people, the quiet, you go from the busyness of the streets to the quiet areas of the sanctuary, being able to go into confession, being able to go to the healing waters yourselves if you can, and just being present with God and understanding that we can all use healing if we're open to that.
2: You know, and Chloe, when you were describing, you know, accompanying the patient or the pilgrims to the baths, it's hard not to think of the man that sat next to the pool in Bethesda for 38 years, just longing mm-hmm. for somebody to bring him, you know, to the pool when the water was stirred up, and just day after day, you know, being left left to not be accompanied to that pool. Mm-hmm. And I just think, it's just, I had that image in my mind thinking of, wow, these are that same longing exists in the people that the pilgrims that you've accompanied, that accompaniment to the pool. And so I just thought that was such a beautiful image. It's almost like I could picture like we were there. Mm-hmm. So thanks for your heart, Chloe, and thanks for your heart, Dr. Mary, that this would be important for you.
4: Yeah, and it also just brings up, you know, from my perspective, nurses taking you, you know, like when I got my appendix out, like wheeling me into the operating room to get my appendix out, right? Like we know that God has put medical providers here to heal us. And now, just like you said, Chloe, this sort of last hope, taking them into the baths and how beautiful that is. Is there something, Chloe, that you would say to maybe someone who's considering nursing and why this experience in particular is so important to being a nurse?
3: Well, I would say that if there's one takeaway I could take from this trip, it's that I learned that dignity is God-given and cannot be taken away, and compassion is when we are finally able to recognize that, and that's when we start serving others well. So I would say, you know, entering the field of nursing with an open heart and willing to learn and willing to serve and to be corrected, that's how we start to love the whole person and not just the body. And I would encourage anyone who is considering nursing to just, to really be open to what God is calling them to do with an open heart, and recognizing, being able to recognize that body and soul go together, I think is the first step in really being able to serve others well.
4: Dr. Mary, how can people learn a little bit more about the nursing program through the University of Mary?
5: Yeah, absolutely. We're really excited this year that in addition to the Nursing Academy, which has been just an incredible success this year, and it started July 1st, we're also taking applications for both a Teaching Academy and an Accounting. So we will enroll our first Teaching and Accounting students this fall, who then will also accompany us on the pilgrimage next year. They'll have a little bit different of an experience. But if they are interested in nursing, in teaching, in the accounting, to go to the University of Mary.edu website, they can apply as an Academy student. We have some FAQ virtual sessions that people can find out more. But they open July 1st for fall of 27. So I would encourage people to apply now, talk to an admissions rep, visit us. We're happy to talk about this, but we have got a plethora of full tuition scholarships that we're really excited to talk to students about, above and beyond these three that I mentioned.
2: Wow.
4: Awesome. Thank you so much, both you, Dr. Mary, and Chloe, for talking about this experience. It has fit so perfectly into this show. We didn't plan any of this, but it has been such a beautiful addition to this show. Right now, though, we are going to be sending it to Sebastian to talk about tomorrow's show.
6: Thank you, Lynn. On the next Real Presence Live, your hosts will be Cammie Brechtel and Brendan Murphy, coming to you live from the Chancery office in Rapid City, South Dakota. Their guests will include Bishop Scott Bullock, who will talk about the start of a new school year in the diocese, and then Father David Axman and Bree Edwards will tell us the baby Brian story. Tune in to hear all this and more on Wednesday, August 26th, from 9 to 11 a.m. Central, right here on Real Presence Live. Back to you.
4: Okay. So we are just closing out this show. Just so you know, Dr. Mary and Chloe, the rest of the show, we've been talking a lot about mercy and healing. And
2: you know, the other word that's come up so much is the way.
4: The
2: right?
4: way.
2: Yeah, the yeah. way. And I picture that. That way, the path that
4: yeah.
2: to the pool. And yeah.
4: So thank you both again for being here. And good luck to you, Chloe, in the rest of your schooling to become a nurse. And I think anyone who sees you at their bedside, totally blessed. Mm-hmm. lucky people. Okay. Thank you guys both so much. God bless you.
5: Thank you. Thank you very much. Have a great day.
4: And then tomorrow's show, if you haven't heard the baby Brian story, it is incredible and miraculous. And so I would definitely listen to tomorrow's show. But just because we have a few seconds, we're going to review a couple things coming up in Real Presence Radio. 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Couple banquets coming up all over the network, Rochester, Williston, Sioux Falls, Bismarck, Rapid City. 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
2: Great.
4: Yeah, got it out. Okay, thank you so much for joining, Bob.
2: Yeah, it was a great show.
4: Great show.
2: And can I just quickly address the Spider-Man in the room?
4: Yes.
2: Yes, if Sebastian behind the microphone is Tom Holland's doppelganger, so if you've never met him,
6: so
2: go see Spider-Man, and you know what he looks like.
4: There
2: it's
4: it is.
2: It's uncanny.
4: That is a great way to close the show.
2: All right.
4: Thank you so much for listening, and God bless your day. Bye-bye.
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7: This is an EWTN News Link. I'm Tom Price. The White House is outlining what it calls its economic D-Day against Iran. Treasury Secretary Scott Bessent said the new sanctions amount to an economic onslaught to further isolate Iran from the rest of the world. Speaking from the Treasury Department on Monday, Bessent said Operation Economic Outcast will cut off Iran from exporting oil and from other trade. And Pope Leo yesterday met with members of the Military Ordinariate of Portugal, encouraging them to be strong in the Lord. Speaking to the chaplains who were present, the Holy Father said, "Your witness of love for the church and for the country is a balm that brings comfort and gives hope." He entrusted to them, quote, "the spiritual growth of the military personnel and police officers." For more news with a Catholic perspective, visit EWTNnews.com. Take 2 with Jerry and Debbie starts now.

0: Hello there, and welcome to your show, Take Two with Jerry and Debbie. And we always say you, because you are the key person. You're the person we wait for, we long for, we pray for. We introduce the topics, but then you take it away, and you've been doing it so well for 11 and a half years, almost 11 and a half years. Just amazing. Thanks to the Take Two family. You're incredible. So here's another question topic for you today. And I really need you to think about it for just a couple minutes. Then I need you to call or text into this number. What has become more important to you as you've grown older? What has become more important to you as you've grown older? And tell us the reasons why. As you've aged, matured, you now something that maybe you took for granted now has become very important to you in your life. Please dial in. Answer the question. You don't have to be Catholic to call in. Oh, I'm waving to everybody. Thanks, you guys, for the prayers. I feel much better. Thank you, thank you, thank you. Love the Take Two family. Here's the number to call or text, 833-288-EWTN. That's 833-288-3986. What has become more important to you as you've grown older, as you've matured, if you've lived many years in this world, and you all of a sudden realize, you know, certain things are very important to you, maybe like your health. Maybe you took your health for granted for so many years, and then it started to fail. And it's now become so important to you. You really make it a priority. How about your faith? Right? Lots of folks, as they age and they start to realize that death is right around the corner, their faith becomes important to family. How about family, friends, your work, your vocation, your ministry, your life, in a sense, you really appreciate your life more, right? Because you know, we're born, we start growing up, we start living our life, right? And we're not really thinking about life itself, right? We're just doing life. And then all of a sudden you start to go, I really do appreciate life. And time is getting very short, and you start to look back at things that maybe you just really didn't appreciate, but now you do. What has become more important to you as you've grown older? If phone lines are lighting up, that's the way to do it. I love the Take Two family. I've said it now three times. I'll keep saying it because I really do. By the way, you guys, your prayers are so powerful. They're just so powerful. You know, anytime I'm ever feeling really under the weather or just down, I'll put something on Facebook and I'll just ask for some prayers, and you just come marching in really strong with prayer, and I just feel like, I don't know, just lifted. It's incredible. It's amazing the power that you guys have in prayer. You're prayer warriors, no doubt about it. Okay, so the question today is, what has become more important to you as you've grown older? We've got Matt, Michael, and Rich in place, our wonderful show team. We've got our callers coming in pretty fast. That's great. There's room for you, so please dial in or text in to the same number, 833-288-EWTN. That's 833-288-3986. Let's take a call before the break. Raphael in Southern California, listening on Sirius XM 130. Hi, Raphael. Welcome.
1: Hi, good morning. How are you?
0: I'm doing great. I feel much better than I did over the weekend, so I got a lot of energy. But thanks for asking. Okay, you go right ahead.
1: So what's become more important to me as I've grown older is the rosary. I didn't pray it a lot when I was younger. As a matter of fact, I hardly prayed it. I didn't completely understand it. I didn't completely understand the mysteries of the rosary or really any part of it. I just did what my dad said, it's time to pray the rosary, and I would go through the rosary with his leadership. But there was no real meaning behind it. It was just prayer. And not that I'm not trying to say prayer wasn't important. It was. But now that I've gotten older and been able to really, you know, take the time to learn more, to learn the prayers, I didn't know Hail Holy Queen. I didn't know that by memory. Mm-hmm. I didn't even know what that prayer was when I was younger. You know, the prayer for St. Michael, none of it. I hardly knew any of it. And it wasn't until I don't know, maybe I was in my late 50s, that I finally decided, you know what? You need to start paying attention to this. Mm-hmm. You need to take some time out and start digging into this. And so now it has become a daily thing for me to pray the rosary. I do a lot of driving for work. I'm in traffic a lot, and it's a perfect time for me to shut everything off and pray the rosary. And so I tune into a YouTube channel where I can pray the rosary and listen to really powerful prayers that this particular channel has. And I do it every day since I'm out and about. It's a great way to start my day, and that's what I do now.
0: I so agree with you. I'm right with you. I do the same thing. I go to the YouTube channels when I'm driving as well with the rosary. I feel, as you were speaking, I could have been saying the exact same thing. You know, as we were younger and we learned it from our parents or from Catholic school, so many of us just rattled through it. Let's face it. We've rattled through the prayers, never really right. taking into account what they mean, the power of them. And we've heard it said many times from different priests that the rosary is the best deliverance prayer. You know, you're meditating on the life, the ministry, the suffering, the death, the resurrection of Jesus and his mother. I mean, you're talking, and it's scriptural. It's huge. And it takes you through this deep meditation with intense, very effective prayers that are amazing for the spiritual good of a person. You're spot on, Raphael. I'm right with you. I love the rosary. I hope and pray everyone at least prays a decade of the rosary every single day. But if they can do, you know, all of the mysteries for that day, it's so important because it really does set your day. Wouldn't you agree?
1: Oh, 100%. As a matter of fact, in between each new decade, like, for example, today was the Sorrowful Mysteries. So when it starts out with the agony in the garden,
0: wait a minute. Hold that thought. Leave everybody in suspense. Please stay with me. You said the agony in the garden. Hold on. Don't go anywhere. If you want to join the conversation, what has become more important to you as you've grown older? Please dial in 833-288-3986. We'll be right back. This is EWTN Daily Saint, where each story reminds us that holiness is possible in every age. Saint Joseph Calasanz was born in Aragon, Spain in 1557. Ordained a priest at 26, he opened the first free public school in Europe for disadvantaged children. He founded an order known as the Pietists, who established dozens of free schools across Italy and Central Europe, teaching religion and general education. He befriended Galileo, a controversial figure of his time, to help train his teachers in science and mathematics. Late in life, he endured false accusations and political corruption within his own religious community, leading to the suppression of his order and his dismissal. His integrity and his order were vindicated and restored after his death in 1648. Canonized in 1767, he is honored as a patron of Catholic schools and educators. May the life of Saint Joseph Calasanz inspire you to grow closer to Christ today. Saint Joseph, pray for us. To sign up for the Daily Saint emails, please visit EWTN.com/Daily Saint. The question today on Take Two is, what has become more important to you as you've grown older? We're speaking to our friend Raphael in Southern California, and he's got us sitting on the edge of our seats as he said he was talking about the sorrowful mysteries that he prays and the agony in the garden. So Raphael, it sounds like you're on the road there in the freeways of California. Be safe. You've got your guardian angel beside you, but go ahead, pick up where you left off.
1: So what I was saying is regarding today, the rosary at the agony of the garden, the first mystery, and on this YouTube channel, they don't just start praying the Our Father right away and then go into the 10 Hail Marys. That's not what they do. What they do is they take a deeper dive into the meaning of the agony of the garden, into the meaning of the scourging at the pillar and the crowning of thorns and the carrying of the cross and then the crucifixion. And right. In between each one of those on this channel, they take such a beautiful, deeper dive into it that it really makes you take a step back and say, oh my gosh, This is what it means.
0: Yeah.
1: This is where I can really associate my life to the meaning of each one of these mysteries. It's right there. It's like it opens my eyes. That's what it does for me. I don't know about anybody else, but Man, my eyes are open. And this is what I've been missing all these years until just recently. Mm-hmm. So that's what's so powerful behind it and how it works. It's amazing for me. It's amazing.
0: I totally agree with you. I'm right with you again. Whenever you have a meditation before each decade of the rosary, you know, and it allows you to really visualize that scene, right? And then to see how it relates to your spiritual life and how you can identify with that, how you can relate to it, how you can put yourself in that scene and understand it, just from a historical perspective, right? Like what it really did happen. This is a true story. And so you start to take that all in. And then as you're praying and you're meditating, you're going into, let's just say it, Raphael, it's so true. If you really take the rosary seriously, you go into a very mystical type experience, wouldn't you say?
1: 100%. Mm-hmm. I agree.
0: Yeah. Yeah. And it's a shame that, you know, it's taken us this long. You know, you gave your age and, you know, I'm 60. It's a shame that it has taken us this long because we learned it as kids. And oftentimes, what would kids say? The rosary is boring. You know, it takes 20 minutes. It's so boring. But it's not if you really understand and enter into the meditation, the contemplation, the deep prayer, the intensity, the connection to our Lady and she, Our Lady pointing us to her son. It's incredible. Raphael, I'm right with you. I think everyone should say the rosary every single day. What do you say? We'll start with the two of us. Let's see if it spreads. What do you say?
1: 100%. Yeah. You know, I'm 63 now. Mm. And, I owe what I know about the rosary, you know, growing up as a kid to my mom and dad. Mm-hmm. My dad was always trying to get us to see. We never saw what he saw. We never completely understood it because we were so young. But anyway, that's besides the point. Mm-hmm. It is such a powerful prayer. And yes, you definitely want to be saying it daily. It's just, I don't know. I'm at a loss for words. All I know is it's pretty powerful and it's awesome.
0: Yeah, I agree with you. And before you go, I wanted to share with you that tomorrow's show is all about a special prayer or devotion that has enhanced your spiritual life. So you just added for tomorrow's show as well, because the rosary, I'm sure, is going to be a hit tomorrow as a special prayer and devotion. But Jack Williams, our general manager, weighed in as you were talking, Raphael, and he was saying that that folks can go to EWTN.com and search Rosary Meditations, and there's a wealth of content there to meditate on. So there's some more resources for us, Raphael. I think we've got an abundance. What do you say?
1: That's fantastic. Absolutely. Okay. I'm in.
0: Yeah. Me too. Okay. Let's start this movement. All right. Raphael, have a safe driving, and thank you so much for starting this discussion today on Take Two, and God bless you. Call us anytime. Okay. Now we need you to dial in and tell us what has become more important to you as you've grown older, as you matured, as you've lived many years in this world, and you're all of a sudden you start to think about what's really important. You know, I was talking to our wonderful producer, Michael, right before we came back back from the break, and I said, Michael, what's important to you at your age? And he said, you know, he looks forward to and wants a peaceful home. That is beautiful. And for a father and a husband to say that, that's wonderful. That is really looking at the heart of things, right? A peaceful home. Yes, of course we want a home that is warm and loving and very relaxed and calm and peaceful. So what's more, you know, what has become more important to you as you have aged? It's really a good question. It's another spiritual exercise for us to enter into as the body of Christ when we call into this incredible platform that we have going live today. So you don't have to be Catholic to call in. I do need you to weigh in, though, okay? Because if you sit this out, if you think somebody else is going to do it, it's probably not going to get addressed. And then we're going to miss that opportunity to evangelize and catechize and help others be formed in the faith. So I'm going to ask you to stop what you're doing. I know you're super busy today. I know you got a long to-do list. We all do. I need you to call or text this number, 833-288-EWTN. That's 833-288-3986. Just answer the question. Is there something that has become more important to you now as you have grown older, as you've matured? Please answer the question. You can help a lot of souls today. Take advantage of this platform, guys. 833-288-3986. Okay, I wanted to share this with everyone. This is so cool. C.S. Lewis aficionados, you'll want to check out two new books at EWTN Religious Catalog. In Lunatic, Liar, or Lord, theologian and popular Benedictine college professor Andrew Swafford brings fresh insight to Lewis's Mere Christianity, making it even more engaging and relevant for today's readers. He examines Mere Christianity through the lens of Catholic teaching, revealing how Lewis's arguments naturally point to the truth found in the church. In the second book, Next Stop, The Afterlife, Dr. Swafford brings to life C.S. Lewis's classic, The Great Divorce. He reveals how it speaks powerfully to our spiritual journey today, all with clarity, reverence, and rich theological insight. 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Christmas is right around the corner. 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Very, very important that we get that done with some beautiful, deep spiritual gifts that we can give one another. Okay. Those are very meaningful gifts, I think, for Christmas. Okay. Here's the question I'm asking. And I'm also asking you to text or call in. We heard from Raphael, did a great job leading the discussion, but I need to hear from you. So stop what you're doing. Pull over safely to the side of the road. Put the baby down gently in the carrier and make this phone call, because you'll speak to Matt. He's wonderful to talk to. Here's the number, 833-288-EWTN. That's 833-288-3986. Maybe you're just like Raphael, and the rosary has become so precious to you now in your spiritual life. Is that happening to you? Have you all of a sudden fallen in love with praying the rosary every single day? That is so awesome. Share with us, because you can be helping other souls realize that it's not boring, not at all. It's powerful. And we need to really utilize it well for our spiritual lives. So maybe that's you. You have a new appreciation for the rosary. How about something in your life, like family members or your job? Maybe you always took for granted your work, and then you got laid off. And you're like, no, you know what? I really loved what I did. I loved getting up in the morning. I felt very productive. Work is good. And you appreciate it so much more because it's important to you. How about church? Churches have become more important to you as adoration. How about going to adoration? Oh, I could keep giving examples of things that as we get older and as we really see life as very, very precious. And every moment we get to walk this earth, we really can have an opportunity to get closer to God. And it is so precious. And we, as we really see life as very, very precious. And every moment we get to walk this earth,

0: very blessed, you guys, to be Catholic Christians. Please, has being Catholic, you know, learning all about your parents sacrificing to put you through Catholic school, now do you appreciate it? And maybe it's taken some time, but let's talk about it. Let's shout it to the world how we do appreciate our faith. And it's very cool to be Catholic these days. Very cool. 833-288-EWTN. That's 833-288-3986. Call or text to this number. Matt is answering calls right now. There's room for you. I'd love to hear from you if you have something to say about this topic. Maybe you're just kind of, I don't know, like on autopilot through life. And nothing really seems to faze you. You kind of zoned out. You've checked out a bit. You're still going, you're still doing life, but not, you know, really, you know, engaged. Is that you? Let's talk about it. I've been a life coach for over 20 years. I'll happily help. By the way, there's so many things I want to share about the topics that are coming up the rest of the summer and then into the fall. We really are working on trying to get our spiritual life to the our spiritual journey, our life next to the next level, a deeper level. So be ready for that. So when we introduce these topics, or when you hear the promos about the topics for Take Two, think about it, but start to prepare your response. Okay, we want you to respond by text or calling in. Let's hear what Thomas has to say. Thomas is in Las Vegas, Nevada, listening on Sirius XM 130. Hey, Thomas, thanks for calling in. Welcome.
1: Good morning. I just find it, seeing that I grew up, I was born Catholic. I wasn't brought up Catholic. My parents never went to church or anything like that. So everything I've learned through the Catholic Church. And in the last 14 years, thanks to Father John Carapi, I've come back to the church along with EWTN. And I find it most important for myself to pray at least 2 hours every day, and that includes the rosary. And thanks to you, I have now entered into the St. Charbel Novena
0: that
1: you had
0: good.
1: Mentioned a couple of weeks ago. Yeah. So
0: oh.
1: On day 6 of that already.
0: So, wow.
1: Yeah.
0: So, Thomas, so may I? So, is this the first time you've done the St. Charbel Novena? First time?
1: Yes. Yes. I didn't really. I think I've heard of him maybe a while ago, but I never really thought about it until I heard you mention it about a week ago on the radio, and then I went and downloaded the Novena, and I've been saying it in hopes that that my prayers for my wife come true. She's dealing with severe back injury, and I'm trying everything. So. I'm sorry.
0: No. Do not be sorry, Thomas, but you cut out a little bit. Do you feel comfortable giving us your wife's first name so I could put her in the prayer book so we can pray as well?
1: Lisa Rand.
0: Lisa, okay. And you said it was it's related to her back?
1: Yeah, she had back surgery, and she had a spinal fusion and a laminectomy, and the laminectomy didn't take.
0: Ugh.
1: And she's been suffering with back pain. She cries at night. She can't sleep. And I've been dealing with this for a couple of years now.
0: Oh.
1: And I'm not giving up hope. Mm-hmm. I pray every day.
0: Mm-hmm.
1: And if it's God's will, it'll be done.
0: Well, you're going to St. Charbel. I think he's responsible for interceding in like 33,000 miracles. So you picked a powerhouse of a saint, and we're going to join you. And I just want to make sure I heard her first name correctly. You said Lisa?
1: Lisa Ann, yes.
0: Lisa Ann, okay. I just want to make sure. We pray very, very specifically. Please let Lisa Ann know that we are praying. We will go to St. Charbel as well. And Thomas, it sounds like you're on the road. Safe driving. Keep us posted, please. And we ask all the angels and saints to please help us. We have a lot of needs, and they want to help us. They're our biggest cheerleaders.

0: years. So, Thomas, thank you so much for trusting us. And you hear that music when we come back. More of your calls on this topic of what's become important to you.
1: Our devotion to the Immaculate Heart of Mary continues all this week. Plus, we'll celebrate the memorial of the Passion of St. John the Baptist, St. Monica, and St. Augustine. And, of course, you'll hear the most trusted names in Catholic radio featuring Mother Angelica, Dr. Ray Guarendi, and Father Mitch Pacwa. 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
3: Here's an example of a disturbing legal contradiction in New Hampshire. William Kelly was sentenced to 80 years in prison after being convicted for murdering his girlfriend and her unborn child. The baby was between 35 and 36 weeks gestation. Under New Hampshire law, that baby was legally recognized as a victim of murder. That raises an obvious question. If an unborn child is a victim when someone else kills him or her, why is that same child not a victim of murder if the mother chooses an abortion? New Hampshire law actually makes this contradiction explicit. It recognizes the unborn child as a victim of homicide while specifically exempting abortion from that protection. How can it be a baby in one case and not in another?
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5: Coming up on a Wednesday morning edition of Catholic Connection, Mike McDonald from the Catholic League to talk about Catholics and the death penalty, Shrines and Wonders Wednesday, and then our very own Joan Lewis from Rome. Now, back to Take Two with Jerry and Debbie.
0: Okay, I'm asking the question today on Take Two with Jerry and Debbie, and the question is, what has become more important to you as you've grown older? That's the question. Pretty simple, but you got to think about it. And then you got to call in. We're going to get to June in a moment and the others that are being screened by Matt right now. Again, Thomas, if you're still listening as you're driving through Las Vegas, Nevada, we've got lots of prayers already going up for Lisa Ann. Lots of prayers. That's amazing. A lot of other folks are stepping in and really taking this on as their mission, and I think it's wonderful. I love when we come together as the body of Christ and really do our part through prayer. Before I get to June, hold on. I just wanted to do a shout out here. Today, let's spotlight another great EWTN radio affiliate celebrating an anniversary. Holy Family Radio has been serving Harrisburg and Lancaster, Pennsylvania for 15 years. 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I love, love, love Catholic radio. By the way, fall pledge drives are just about a week and a half away, right after Labor Day. 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I do a lot of pledge drives, and it's just so important we have full participation. 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We have an open phone line for you. And if you feel prompted by the Spirit, call in and answer this question. What has become more important to you as you have grown older? Okay, you don't have to be Catholic to call in. I'd love to speak with you. 833-288-EWTN. That's 833-288-3986. Let's hear what June has to say in Baltimore, Maryland, listening on Sirius XM 130. Hi, June. Welcome.
6: Hi, Debbie. How are you?
0: I'm doing
6: well.
0: Oh, thank you. Thank you so much. That made my day. Thank you.
6: Well, I, I, I really appreciate the question. I was talking to Matt, and he said I called before a couple of years ago. I kind of didn't remember that, but I have called in several times, different subjects, and this one really touches my heart because you mentioned the Blessed Mother and my own mother, and I've talked to many women that have had this issue as well, that they didn't get along with their own mothers for many, many years. Some didn't ever talk to them again. A lot of them had difficulty. Myself, I've had, well, scapegoating, gaslighting for my own family, my own mother, and I'm a Jewish convert to Catholicism, 27 years of the Blessed marriage with my husband, deceased, but nevertheless, when I came to Christ in 92 and then was converted to Catholicism in 95, I found as I progressed in my faith, the Blessed Mother was kind of last on the list, I hate to say, because of my own terrible relationship with my own family. And still, I am learning and to come to love her so much because she is the mother of God. Mm-hmm. And God wants a family. He wanted a mother. He's a father. He's got a son. He loves us regardless of anything and everything we've ever been through. And therefore, I have learned to, and I'm learning how to come to his mother and plead with her, and ensure as she's a co-mediatrix and an intercessor for us through Christ. It's mm-hmm. not that we venerate her. We don't pray to her. And many friends that I've had, Protestant thinking people think that she is, or you know, is idolatrous because we have the Blessed Mother and we must pray to her. We don't do that with the saints. We venerate them, and they help us, like a friend helping us talk to the Lord and then interceding for us. So it has been really I'm so blessed that I'm able to come to the Lord, even through the Jewish faith. It's been very, very difficult, I have to say. The life of the Lord is so beautiful, and at the same time as our life and our struggles continue, which life is really suffering, a lot of it, and we ought to, you know, I'm very thankful of the times that we have real blessings that come our way that give us peace. I try, and I said this the other day, I think on one of your same station, that I try to remain in the center of the eye of the hurricane, like Max Lucado said. And he's a Protestant. He's very right. good at what he writes. And a lot of them are. I'm not downing any religion or any, you know, way to come to Christ, because there is, he will call you, and if you answer, great, you know, and I did, and I'm so grateful that I did, and that's my story, and I'm sticking to it, Debbie.
0: I think it's a beautiful story, June. Yeah, I want to say a couple things about your journey, because I have extended family members who are Jewish, and I just wanted to say that's a very big jump from Judaism to Catholicism. And I know, because several of my family members were contemplating making that jump, and they were, you know, they were culturally Jewish, right? So they felt, and they didn't want to disappoint family members, and it was so ingrained and embedded as part of them that they felt like they were somehow betraying Judaism if they were to believe in Jesus and jump to Catholicism. But I truly believe this, and this is just my personal opinion, just because I've watched so many of my Jewish family members go through this struggle of whether or not to convert, or when was the right timing, even though down deep they did believe, so many of them believed in Jesus, but they felt like they were betraying a whole culture of people. And June, I just want to say I feel this way. When a Jewish person makes they step out in faith, that real jump, and decide to convert to Catholicism, I just believe in my heart of hearts that there is so many blessings and graces that are bestowed to that person, because God realizes what a gigantic jump that is. And I just want to say that I just feel that goes to show the strength you have inside of you, the faith you have, the love you have for Jesus Christ and for his mother. And I think it's just so extraordinary. And I hope and pray I'm right about this, that you are just showered with a ton of blessings and graces because you did make that really huge jump over to Catholicism. And I love that. And I just want to say, you know, welcome home, and how beautiful it is that you can share your journey with us. And then I want to just say, you've grown to absolutely love the Blessed Mother and fit her in beautifully into your spiritual life. And even though we all may have, you know, either father wounds or mother wounds or things that we carry with us from our parents or grandparents or relatives, you know, you have honored the Blessed Mother in the proper, beautiful role that she plays as the Mother of God, you know, and she's always pointing us to her Son. And you're right. You nailed it. We serve a God who loves relationships. All you have to do is look at, he loves family. Look at the Trinity. That's any, if everyone's just sitting right now and you just think, how does God do this? Just look at the Trinity. He loves relationships. And so when we enter into Holy Mother Church, we are entering into the understanding that God loves this kind of cooperation, that he loves family. That's why we are the body of Christ. We have the church militant. We're the church militant. We have the church suffering. We have the church triumphant. We're all connected. It is the most amazing thing to serve a God that loves for us to cooperate and be part of the relationship. What do you say, June? Did I nail it or not?
6: Amen, Debbie. You sure did. Amen to you.
0: Yeah.
6: God bless you. Thank you.
0: And I just love, I mean, I was 20 years in a marriage where my former husband is Jewish, and I loved his family very, very much. I was very close to his family. And I have to tell you something, it's the coolest thing to go back and connect all the dots from our Jewish roots and to know that, you know, Jesus being Jewish, right? And the Blessed Mother being a good Jew, St. Joseph. I mean, it's just incredible. And you connect it all, and you have that rich heritage, June. And that's why I'm saying you're totally blessed.
6: Thank you. It doesn't feel like it at times, I got to tell you. A lot of times it doesn't feel like it, but we see the underside, the weaver as God, he sees the upper, and he's weaving the golds and the silvers for us.
0: Right.
6: We see the dark threads, and he knows what he's doing.
0: Yeah,
6: he's in control.
0: Yeah. Yeah, and he's such a great God. He's such a
6: Isn't he wonderful?
0: Oh,
6: isn't he's
0: amazing.
6: Absolute magnificent you've ever heard of in the entire universe.
0: Yes.
6: Everywhere. I mean, he is just he's such a good creator, and he loves us beyond measure. Every one of us counts. Everyone ever born here, every will be. It's just amazes me. You can't begin to put your mind around it. He's so mind-boggling. Dave used to say, my hubby, oh, yeah, he is everything to me. I can't begin to live, to continue my life without him. Mm-hmm. I wouldn't know what to do. Mm-hmm. I wouldn't know who to turn to. I couldn't. I have other family members. One's a Buddhist. He's been a Buddhist for my cousins 40 years. Mm-hmm. And I just again try to tell some people and try to convert them. I have a very difficult time, especially nowadays, trying to evangelize to people even. Some people want to listen. Most do not.
0: Mm-hmm.
6: And I'm so sorry for them. I pray for them. Most turn away. They can't even look me in the eyes.
0: Mm. Yeah. Well, you know what I've learned, June?
6: I feel invisible.
0: Yeah, I do too sometimes. I really do. What I do now is I don't even say anything anymore to people. I just live it. I totally live it with such a boldness and a joy that I'm hoping that somehow it touches them, because I don't even debate and argue anymore, because I agree with you. So many people are so turned off by it. They're like, don't be preaching to me. Don't tell me what to believe, you know, and it's not worth it sometimes even to use the words, because they're not going to go anywhere. But to live it out, I guess that maybe is the best example. What do you say?
6: You see these Mormons going around from door to door. You see these other people with their religion, and they have, you know, they try to proselytize. And I don't think anyone wants to hear any of that anymore. And I think many people are just totally turned off from religion to begin with nowadays.
0: Mm-hmm.
6: And it's become such a secular society that we don't know where to turn. And a lot of younger people, thank goodness I'm reading on Spirit Daily, Michael Brown's site, and I love it. My husband told me about SpiritDaily.com, mm-hmm. and it's a Catholic site. Michael Brown was a Protestant converted to Catholicism, and he's got these wonderful articles on there that discuss, you know, just about everything, the Pope, everything you can think of. And I think it's a very viable site, and a lot of it is legitimately pressed on there, you know, the press that they have from different sources. Mm-hmm. And I've found that many times the community, they just, I think by witnessing what you do, not so much what you say anymore, like everyone, the common phrase is, you know, you can walk the walk, it's better than just talking the talk. What they say is, you don't talk the talk, you walk the walk. Mm-hmm. In other words, you're witnessing for Christ, and the way you live your life, the way you treat other people, the way you care about your community, your family, others first, God first, others then you, that's the way I have to look at it. Because when you start thinking about yourself and you become self-absorbed and you become so much stayed, you stagnate and you don't move forward. If you cannot find somewhere in your life for some peaceful insight with the Lord, you have to start with Him.
0: Well, yeah, and you got to build your relationship, and you really have to be intentional about wanting to get closer to God, right? And then living it out. I agree with you. And it, you know, we sometimes in life coaching we say, you know, you got to walk the walk and talk the talk. You got to be authentic, and people will pick up on that. And that's why I think that if we really live out our Catholic faith and we do it sincerely and we have a genuine caring for others, I think people will be attracted to that. I'm right with you, June. You are so awesome to talk to. God bless you. Thank you so much for weighing in on this topic today. We appreciate it. And call us again for sure. Wow. Great call from June from Baltimore, Maryland. We're going to actually move to Jane in just a moment. I want to give the number again because you still have time. If you feel prompted by the Spirit, you got to go quickly now. You can't even think. Don't think, because if you think, you're going to miss this opportunity, and I want you to jump in. So if you feel that little tug in your spirit, we believe it's the Holy Spirit, pick up the phone. Oh, it's in your hand. Start dialing 833-288-EWTN. That's 833-288-3986. Share what's on your heart about what has become more important to you as you've grown older. But do it quickly. Don't wait. Let's hear what Jane has to say in North Dakota, listening on Real Presence Radio, the app. Hi, Jane. Welcome.
7: Hi. I'm so happy to be with you today, Deb.
0: Oh, I'm glad you called. Yeah, you tell.
7: Well,
0: so
7: I've
0: tell
7: got
0: me.
7: A lot of enthusiasm, but hang on. I've been on hold so long. I got to switch phones. So hang on
0: okay.
7: One second. Okay. My battery was running out. Can you hear me?
0: Yes, I can hear you just fine. You go right ahead.
7: I'm going to be honest. My name is not Jane. I switched it because I live in such a small town in North Dakota that if I use my name, people are going to know who I am. And I'm not trying to hide my identity, but I call in so often that I don't want people to think that I'm always hogging the phone.
0: Gotcha. No problem. So, totally accepted.
7: St. Jane Frances de Chantal as my hidden name. But I'm excited to talk to you about this because everybody's going back to college right now. And we've got a lot of empty nesters that are going to be empty nesters for the first time. Mm-hmm. And I am a pro empty nester because I've been an empty nester for about 11, 12 years now. And when I first became an empty nester, my biggest dilemma was, how am I going to scale down cooking for just the two of us, my husband and I, after having five children home to cook for? And we ended up with a new priest that year. And I asked him if he, you know, knows how to cook, loves to cook. And he said, I make a really great frozen pizza, and that's about it. And I said, wow, we're going to get along really well because I will be bringing in shareables every day for you so you don't have to cook. And that way I don't have to scale down my meals. And it worked beautifully. So my message is, everybody out there that's got a charism or a gift to share, whether you love to cook and bake or whatever it is, figure out how you can use that. And especially if you're an empty nester, because you're going to want to be busy. You're going to want to be fruitful. You're going to want to be helpful. Use those charism and gifts to move forward, especially with our priests who love to have others helping them so they can continue to do their job as good as they can.
0: Mm. Wow, that is such a creative response to being an empty nester. I love that. You know, I have a lot of friends. I had zero problem being an empty nester, zero, because there's so many things I want to do and love to do. But I know a lot of friends of mine, they struggled with that. And it is so important to be prepared for the next chapters of life, because when they hit you, if you're not prepared with something creative like you're suggesting, Jane, then you start to think, well, what am I here for? What am I doing? Where's my purpose? You know, what do I do now? And you get this like wandering type of effect that happens in the interior sense. But I love what you just said, because it's more than just providing a meal, or you're really helping our priests. You're helping others to meals are so anything centered around food is so key, because food brings people together. Food sustains people. It nourishes people. It makes people feel good. Okay, food is one of that's why all the time when we read about Jesus and his ministry work, what was he doing? He was dining for long hours with people. So I love that you are taking this on. To me, that's more of like a ministry you're doing, Jane.
7: Thank you. I appreciate you saying that. And I'm hoping it starts a movement. I mean, seriously, we need more of our lay people out there helping our shepherds. I mean, mm-hmm. we've got to get them fed healthy meals, because otherwise they will just be too, let's grab a quick meal, whether it's a bag of chips or a frozen pizza. Or they'll grab things that are easy and convenient, which aren't always the most healthy. And those of us that have these gifts to share, whether it be cooking or cleaning, I mean, some people actually love to clean. I don't. I love a clean house, but I hate to clean the house. But there's people that love doing that kind of thing, or organization. We have so many gifts and so many ways that we can share those gifts. Don't hold them to yourself. Don't just keep them within your walls of your home. Let them just, you know, take them outside. Take them and share them with whoever is around you, whether it's the priests or the sisters or the food pantries, whatever it is. God will lead you to where you need to be the most helpful. Just extend yourself.
0: Mm-hmm. I so agree with you. I think sometimes we're hesitant to offer something to someone else because we think we may get rejected. But you know what? There's always going to be somebody that's going to receive it. Okay? Even, you know, that's one thing I think we've got to get over, this idea of rejection. That's what holds us back as Christians so many times. We're like, oh, I don't want to offend, or I don't want to get rejected, or I don't want to get hurt, or I don't want to throw myself out there and just feel like, you know, nobody values me. No, it's not about that. It's the beauty of that we can bring something good to the table. Yeah. We can be very productive in a godlike way. That's what we're all called to do. Now, if it's rejected, it's rejected. Hey, sometimes I do this show. Jerry and I do the show. We don't know if everybody's going to receive the message and everybody's going to receive, you know, what we're trying to convey by way of these topics. We don't know that, but that shouldn't stop us. We have to continue to serve and to continue to give. And I think, Jane, you've captured that.
7: I hope I did. I know August is the month of the Immaculate Heart of Mary in our Catholic faith, in our Catholic Church. That's what we celebrate this whole month. What a better way to celebrate than just saying yes. Give them your yes, wherever that's going to go, however you're going to give it to them, and whatever gift you have to share, give it as a big, giant yes.
0: I love that. I love that. Wow. This was very powerful. Thank you so much for taking the time and calling in. Yeah, you actually wrapped up the discussion today. It was just perfect. I thank you so very, very much. And call us anytime, Jane. You're so special. Okay, so I wanted to share with our listeners about just a highlight for shows that come up, and just to make sure you are aware that on the network there are so many great shows like Dr. David Anders, which is today at 2 p.m. Eastern Time. What's stopping you from becoming a Catholic? Dr. David Anders has the answers, and yes, he does. I am working closely with Dr. David Anders on family matters. You can find us at standtalltoday.com, and we are working together to really help heal and repair and unite families that have been, you know, ruptured by estrangement or parental alienation, no contact, you know, just really cruel, very sad behavior that happens that really can tear apart families. And Dr. Anders and I are so committed to this project together. And actually tonight we have a webinar going on for the Family Matters group. But we're at that website if you want to reach us. But please check out his show today at 2 p.m. Eastern Time. Tom Price does such a phenomenal job with Dr. David Anders, and it's really a show that is so popular around the country. When I'm doing pledge drives, I'm always hearing how Call to Communion is so incredibly popular because he answers. I mean, his recall, he's just so brilliant. So Call to Communion today at 2 p.m. Eastern Time. Also, I wanted to share, we had a little bit of a kind of a taste of it today with our first caller, Raphael. Tomorrow's show is all about what prayer, what devotion, what certain practice that has really enhanced your spiritual life. We want to tap into that because we want to share that so that others can maybe, who are maybe stuck or just kind of spinning a little bit in a circle with their spiritual life, or maybe even going backwards, maybe this will jumpstart them, get them going again, and get them engaged to where they can really take their spiritual life to the next level with a lot of confidence and a lot of zeal. We want that. You gotta have a lot of passion, right? You gotta be on this journey together. We are pilgrims on a journey headed back home to God. It's very exciting. Okay, so at this point, I just want to thank the show team who did a phenomenal job behind the scenes. Matt, Michael, and Rich, thank you so much for taking care of everything behind the scenes. This was a really great episode. If you got something out of it today, would you do us a favor and share it with a friend, you know, or share it with somebody who you really think they can, you know, they can benefit by hearing it, and somehow it could get them starting to appreciate things in their life, especially their faith, as they've grown older. It's very important we share the messages we receive on Catholic Radio. Okay, so let's start a movement in that direction too, because I know Raphael and I were saying we're going to start this rosary movement every single day. So today is the Sorrowful Mysteries, so pray your rosary today. Okay, you hear that beautiful music, the theme music that's been going strong for 11 and a half years. You guys love that music. I don't think we're ever going to change it. So thanks again to all the affiliates at Carrie Take Two Live. We love you guys. Love the Take Two family. And until tomorrow, have a beautiful and blessed day. We'll see you real soon.

A little bit later on, it's in chapter 14, the Lord says through the prophet, "My people perish." Or in another translation, "My people are being destroyed because of a lack of knowledge." Not a lack of data. We got tons of data. Not a lack of information. We got a lot of information. Not just about things that are happening in the world. We got a lot of data, a lot of knowledge, a lot of information about God. But not a lot of intimacy with God. Not a lot of relationship with God. Not a lot of friendship. That's the cry of God's heart. God wants to give himself to us in the incredible gift of friendship, and we're not taking advantage of it.

0: This is Father Lawrence Liu. 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
5: Here's your Real Presence Radio weather forecast for the Sioux Falls area. For this afternoon, we're looking at mostly sunny skies, highs topping out near 85, and south winds gusting up to 20 miles per hour. Slight chance of showers and thunderstorms for tonight with partly cloudy skies, lows around 70. Then sunny skies on Thursday, highs in the upper 80s. If you would like to underwrite the weather segment on Real Presence Radio, please call 877-795-0122. I'm NOWCAST meteorologist Corey Hogarth.
6: This Monsignor Tom Richter of the Diocese of Bismarck, serving Queen of Peace Parish in Dickinson, North Dakota. On the third Sunday of Lent, we read the Gospel of Jesus cleansing the temple. As we all know, the temple Jesus desires to cleanse is not a building, but our hearts. And he cleanses them not by repressing what's inside of them, not by abolishing what's inside of the heart, but by ordering it. I once read that the Hoover Dam was the most destructive river in the United States. It destroyed more crops, more property, more livestock than any other. It did more bad than any river in our country. And then the Hoover Dam was constructed. And this same river, with the same energy, with the same force, was now ordered, channeled, redirected. And that same body of water now irrigates more crops than any river in our country. What once did the most bad now does the most good, because it is ordered. Jesus does the same thing with the human heart. As the second preface of Lent says, that Lent is a sacred time which God uses to free us from disordered affections. And he can do that if we give him access. And we give Jesus access to the disordered affections in our hearts by prayer, penance, and almsgiving. And so, dear people, I wish to give you a word of encouragement on this third week of Lent to continue your generosity to the Lord so that he may order our hearts and purify them so that we may arrive at Easter rejoicing in the encounter with the risen Christ. God bless you.
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15: In the name of the Father, and of the Son, and of the Holy Spirit.
16: Amen.
15: Our Father, who art in heaven, hallowed be thy name. Thy kingdom come, thy will be done, on earth as it is in heaven.
16: Give us this day our daily bread, and forgive us our trespasses, as we forgive those who trespass against us. And lead us not into temptation, but deliver us from evil. Amen.
15: Hail Mary, full of grace, the Lord is with thee. Blessed art thou among women, and blessed is the fruit of thy womb, Jesus.
16: Holy Mary, Mother of God, pray for us sinners now and at the hour of our death. Amen.
15: I believe in God, the Father Almighty, creator of heaven and earth, and in Jesus Christ, his only Son, our Lord, who was conceived by the Holy Spirit, born of the Virgin Mary, suffered under Pontius Pilate, was crucified, died, and was buried. He descended into hell. The third day he arose again from the dead. He ascended into heaven and is seated at the right hand of God the Father Almighty. From there he shall come to judge the living and the dead.
16: I believe in the Holy Spirit, the Holy Catholic Church, the communion of saints, the forgiveness of sins, the resurrection of the body, and life everlasting. Amen.
15: Eternal Father, I offer you the body and blood, soul and divinity of your dearly beloved Son, our Lord Jesus Christ,
16: in atonement for our sins and those of the whole world.
15: For the sake of his sorrowful passion,
16: have mercy on us and on the whole world.
15: For the sake of his sorrowful passion,
16: have mercy on us and on the whole world.
15: For the sake of his sorrowful passion,
16: have mercy on us and on the whole world.
15: For the sake of his sorrowful passion,
16: have mercy on us and on the whole world.
15: For the sake of his sorrowful passion,
16: have mercy on us and on the whole world.
15: For the sake of his sorrowful passion,
16: have mercy on us and on the whole world.
15: For the sake of his sorrowful passion,
16: have mercy on us and on the whole world.
15: For the sake of his sorrowful passion,
16: have mercy on us and on the whole world.
15: For the sake of his sorrowful passion,
16: have mercy on us and on the whole world.
15: For the sake of his sorrowful passion,
16: have mercy on us and on the whole world.
15: Eternal Father, I offer you the body and blood, soul and divinity of your dearly beloved Son, our Lord Jesus Christ,
16: in atonement for our sins and those of the whole world.
15: For the sake of his sorrowful passion,
16: have mercy on us and on the whole world.
15: For the sake of his sorrowful passion,
16: have mercy on us and on the whole world.
15: For the sake of his sorrowful passion,
16: have mercy on us and on the whole world.
15: For the sake of his sorrowful passion,
16: have mercy on us and on the whole world.
15: For the sake of his sorrowful passion,
16: have mercy on us and on the whole world.
15: For the sake of his sorrowful passion,
16: have mercy on us and on the whole world.
15: For the sake of his sorrowful passion,
16: have mercy on us and on the whole world.
15: For the sake of his sorrowful passion,
16: have mercy on us and on the whole world.
15: For the sake of his sorrowful passion,
16: have mercy on us and on the whole world.
15: For the sake of his sorrowful passion,
16: have mercy on us and on the whole world.
15: Eternal Father, I offer you the body and blood, soul and divinity of your dearly beloved Son, our Lord Jesus Christ,
16: in atonement for our sins and those of the whole world.
15: For the sake of his sorrowful passion,
16: have mercy on us and on the whole world.
15: For the sake of his sorrowful passion,
16: have mercy on us and on the whole world.
15: For the sake of his sorrowful passion,
16: have mercy on us and on the whole world.
15: For the sake of his sorrowful passion,
16: have mercy on us and on the whole world.
15: For the sake of his sorrowful passion,
16: have mercy on us and on the whole world.
15: For the sake of his sorrowful passion,
16: have mercy on us and on the whole world.
15: For the sake of his sorrowful passion,
16: have mercy on us and on the whole world.
15: For the sake of his sorrowful passion,
16: have mercy on us and on the whole world.
15: For the sake of his sorrowful passion,
16: have mercy on us and on the whole world.
15: For the sake of his sorrowful passion,
16: have mercy on us and on the whole world.
15: Eternal Father, I offer you the body and blood, soul and divinity of your dearly beloved Son, our Lord Jesus Christ,
16: in atonement for our sins and those of the whole world.
15: For the sake of his sorrowful passion,
16: have mercy on us and on the whole world.
15: For the sake of his sorrowful passion,
16: have mercy on us and on the whole world.
15: For the sake of his sorrowful passion,
16: have mercy on us and on the whole world.
15: For the sake of his sorrowful passion,
16: have mercy on us and on the whole world.
15: For the sake of his sorrowful passion,
16: have mercy on us and on the whole world.
15: For the sake of his sorrowful passion,
16: have mercy on us and on the whole world.
15: For the sake of his sorrowful passion,
16: have mercy on us and on the whole world.
15: For the sake of his sorrowful passion,
16: have mercy on us and on the whole world.
15: For the sake of his sorrowful passion,
16: have mercy on us and on the whole world.
15: For the sake of his sorrowful passion,
16: have mercy on us and on the whole world.
15: Eternal Father, I offer you the body and blood, soul and divinity of your dearly beloved Son, our Lord Jesus Christ,
16: in atonement for our sins and those of the whole world.
15: For the sake of his sorrowful passion,
16: have mercy on us and on the whole world.
15: For the sake of his sorrowful passion,
16: have mercy on us and on the whole world.
15: For the sake of his sorrowful passion,
16: have mercy on us and on the whole world.
15: For the sake of his sorrowful passion,
16: have mercy on us and on the whole world.
15: For the sake of his sorrowful passion,
16: have mercy on us and on the whole world.
15: For the sake of his sorrowful passion,
16: have mercy on us and on the whole world.
15: For the sake of his sorrowful passion,
16: have mercy on us and on the whole world.
15: For the sake of his sorrowful passion,
16: have mercy on us and on the whole world.
15: For the sake of his sorrowful passion,
16: have mercy on us and on the whole world.
15: For the sake of his sorrowful passion,
16: have mercy on us and on the whole world.
15: Holy God, Holy Mighty One, Holy Immortal One,
16: have mercy on us and on the whole world.
15: Holy God, Holy Mighty One, Holy Immortal One,
16: have mercy on us and on the whole world.
15: Holy God, Holy Mighty One, Holy Immortal One,
16: have mercy on us and on the whole world.
15: In the name of the Father, and of the Son, and of the Holy Spirit.
16: Amen.

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1: A reading from the beginning of the letter of St. Paul to the Romans. Paul, a slave of Christ Jesus, called to be an apostle and set apart for the gospel of God, which he promised previously through his prophets in the Holy Scriptures. The gospel about his Son, descended from David according to the flesh, but established as Son of God in power, according to the Spirit of holiness, through resurrection from the dead, Jesus Christ our Lord. Through him we have received the grace of apostleship to bring about the obedience of faith for the sake of his name among all the Gentiles, among whom are you also, whom are called to belong to Jesus Christ. To all the beloved of God in Rome, called to be holy, grace to you and peace from God our Father and the Lord Jesus Christ. The word of the Lord. The Lord has made known his salvation. Sing to the Lord a new song, for he has done wondrous deeds. His right hand has won victory for him, his holy arm. The Lord has made known his salvation. The Lord has made his salvation known. In the sight of the nations he has revealed his justice. He has remembered his kindness and his faithfulness toward the house of Israel. The Lord has made known his salvation. All the ends of the earth have seen the salvation by our God. Sing joyfully to the Lord, all you lands. Break into song, sing praise. The Lord has made known his salvation.

While still more people gathered in the crowd, Jesus said to them, "This generation is an evil generation. It seeks a sign, but no sign will be given it except the sign of Jonah. Just as Jonah became a sign to the Ninevites, so will the Son of Man be to this generation. At the judgment, the Queen of the South will rise with the men of this generation, and she will condemn them, because she came from the ends of the earth to hear the wisdom of Solomon, and there is something greater than Solomon here. At the judgment, the men of Nineveh will arise with this generation and condemn it, because at the preaching of Jonah they repented, and there is something greater than Jonah here."

The gospel reading for Mass today is relatively short, only four verses, and yet it is loaded with significance for the people of ancient Israel. And in this short passage, Jesus invokes several figures from the scriptures to communicate to his audience the significance of his coming among them as the Son of Man. He not only speaks of the prophet Jonah, but also the Ninevites, the Queen of the South, and King Solomon. And interestingly, all three of the synoptic gospels, Matthew, Mark, and Luke, have some iteration of this episode, but each gospel varies in the way that it's recounted. For instance, in the Gospel of Mark, the Pharisees approach Jesus and ask him for a sign. Jesus sighs from the depths of his spirit and says, "Why does this generation seek a sign? Truly I say to you, no sign shall be given to this generation." There's no references made to, in Mark's gospel, to the sign of the prophet Jonah. However, the Gospel of Matthew does reference the sign of the prophet Jonah, just like Luke. And yet Matthew draws a different connection to Jonah than Luke does. On the one hand, Matthew focuses on the significance of Jonah's sojourn in the belly of the whale for 3 days and three nights, because this clearly foreshadows the death of Jesus and his resurrection from the dead 3 days later. On the other hand, Luke focuses on the preaching of Jonah to the Ninevites, rather than Jonah being in the belly of the whale. And Jesus begins his discourse in Luke by saying, "This generation is an evil generation. It seeks a sign, but no sign will be given it except the sign of Jonah." Earlier in this chapter, chapter 11, Jesus performs an exorcism on a mute man and enables him to speak once again. And some people marvel at this miraculous act, but others are more skeptical. They accuse Jesus of casting out demons by Beelzebul, the prince of demons, and they test him, asking for a sign. And Jesus corrects this ridiculous accusation against him and explains how those who are not with him are against him, and those who do not gather with him scatter. And then in today's reading, Jesus definitively answers those who demand a sign from him. He declares them to be an evil generation that will receive no sign from him except the sign of Jonah. Just as Jonah became a sign to the Ninevites, so will the Son of Man be to this generation. And those of us who have been following along with the readings at daily Mass would have heard the account of the prophet Jonah on Monday, Tuesday, and Wednesday of last week. God had called upon Jonah to go to the city of Nineveh and warn the people that their city would be destroyed if they do not repent. And at first, Jonah refuses to do God's will and tries to avoid going to Nineveh, not because he is afraid of the people there, but because he fears that they will listen to God and repent. Jonah does not want his enemies to be spared, and yet he knows that God is merciful and will take pity on those who show signs of repentance. And after his brief sojourn in the belly of the whale, Jonah finally agrees to go to Nineveh and preach to the city. And as he had feared, Nineveh listens to the word of the Lord, repents of their sins by fasting and clothing themselves in sackcloth and ashes, and thus the city is spared from destruction. And rather than giving an extraordinary sign to the people who are testing him and demanding a sign, Jesus simply gives them this example of Jonah. The Lord God had sent Jonah to be a sign to the Ninevites of their need for repentance and conversion. The Ninevites do not demand signs from Jonah so that they might test him. Rather, they hear what Jonah says, they hear his preaching, they acknowledge their sin in the depths of their hearts, and they repent immediately. They know deep in their hearts that they have greatly sinned and that they need to humbly confess their sin. Likewise, the Lord Jesus and his forerunner, John the Baptist, are sent to the people of Israel and ultimately to the world as a sign
of our need for repentance. And this implication, or the implication of this reference to Jonah, is that if the people who hear the preaching of Jesus refuse to repent of their sins, then they will find themselves in an even worse situation than the people of Nineveh. The people who are putting Jesus to death, to the test, are committing an even worse sin than the people of Nineveh by not believing in the Son of Man and by plotting to put him to death. They cannot rely on their identity as Israelites or as children of Abraham to spare them from the judgment that awaits those who refuse to listen to Jesus and repent of their sins. And Jonah merely came to warn the Ninevites concerning the imminent destruction of their city. But Jesus has come to warn everyone concerning the eternal consequences of unrepentant sin and the destruction of the soul. And Jesus then invokes the Queen of the South, the Queen of Sheba, who had heard about the wisdom of Solomon and traveled a great distance to hear him speak. And for a time, Solomon was indeed a very wise ruler who had asked the Lord for the gift of wisdom, and the Lord lavished it upon him generously. Unfortunately, Solomon would ultimately succumb to his inordinate desire for women, and his heart turned to idol worship. And yet Jesus Christ is much greater than King Solomon, as he is completely without sin. Jesus says that the Queen of the South will rise of this generation and condemn them, because she listened to the wisdom of a mere man who had received a gift from God. And yet the people of this generation have rejected Jesus, who is far superior to Solomon, since he is the Son of God and the Son of Man. And likewise, the people of Nineveh will arise with this generation and condemn it, because they listened to the words of a mere man, the prophet Jonah, who was a very imperfect man in his own right. And yet this generation refuses to listen to the Son of Man, who is infinitely greater than Jonah. Jesus refuses to give any further sign to those who have asked for one because they do not ask in good faith. They simply refuse to believe in the word of Jesus, and they reject the evidence of his miraculous works because their hearts have been hardened. And thus the Ninevites, who are mere Gentiles, are in a more favorable position than some of the people of ancient Israel who have rejected Jesus and the gospel message. And as Christians, if we're not careful, we can find ourselves in a similar situation to these Pharisees who rejected Jesus. Our discipleship of Jesus Christ should take precedence over any worldly powers, political alignments, or ideological beliefs. The teaching of Christ is not conservative or liberal, right or left, Republican or Democrat. The gospel message transcends all our mere human categories because it concerns the preaching of the kingdom of heaven, not any worldly power or worldly nation. The kingdom of heaven transcends nationalism, materialism, party politics, ideology, or any other ideas or philosophies that serve to divide us rather than unite us. The teaching of Jesus should always move us towards conversion of mind and heart and challenge us regardless of our ideological alignments. If we place ideology or political party above the teaching of Christ and the Holy Gospel, then we may find ourselves rejecting Christ, even as we ostensibly invoke his name in prayer. Our self-identification as Christians and our prayer and sacrifices to the Lord are meaningless if at the same time we are supporting leaders and policies that oppress the poor and the weak. And this is precisely what our Holy Father, Pope Leo XIV, addresses in his latest apostolic exhortation, which was released last Thursday, entitled Dilexi Te. He responds to erroneous worldly ideologies and their views concerning the poor, to which some Christians subscribe.
He says the poor are not there by chance or by blind and cruel fates. Nor for most of them is poverty a choice. Yet there are those who still presume to make this claim, thus revealing their own blindness and cruelty. Of course, among the poor, there are also those who do not want to work, perhaps because their ancestors who worked all their lives died poor. However, there are many others, men and women, who nonetheless work from dawn to dusk, perhaps collecting scraps or the like, even though they know that their hard work will only help them to scrape by, but never really improve their lives. Nor can it be said that most of the poor are such because they do not deserve otherwise, as maintained by that specious view, even though they know that their hard work will only help them to scrape by, but never really improve their lives. Nor can it be said that most of the poor are such because they do not deserve

0: The fact that some dismiss or ridicule charitable works as if they were an obsession on the part of a few and not the burning heart of the church's mission convinces me of the need to go back and reread the gospel, lest we risk replacing it with the wisdom of this world. The poor cannot be neglected if we are to remain within the great current of the church's life that has its source in the gospel and bears fruits in every time and place. And thus the Holy Father reminds Christians of the true tradition of the church, rooted in Christ and preserved by the early church fathers, concerning the church's unity and solidarity with the poor. That is the fundamental option for the poor. In the same document, Pope Leo XIV says very clearly that one cannot pray and offer sacrifice while oppressing the weakest and the poorest. Christians are reminded once again that we have a prophet, a teacher, and a savior who is infinitely greater than any of the Old Testament prophets, Jesus Christ our Lord. We are called to reflect upon our own discipleship by rereading the words of the Holy Gospel in a spirit of prayer, gratitude, and openness to receiving its message. And if we wish to receive the message of the gospel clearly, then we must purge all worldly ideologies from our minds and listen to the words of Jesus in a spirit of silence without an ideological or political filter. If we claim to worship Jesus and pray to him, and yet refuse to repent of our sinfulness, our selfishness, our egoism, our refusal to listen to others who think differently from us, or our oppression from the poor and the weak, then we will find ourselves in a worse position than the people of Nineveh on the Day of Judgment. We will say to Jesus, "Lord, Lord," and he will respond, "I never knew you. Depart from me, you evildoers." Our profession of Jesus Christ as our Lord and Savior must be accompanied by repentance and conversion of heart, which is reflected in our charitable words and our actions. And by allowing the word of the gospel to penetrate and to change our hearts, we will participate with our Lord, in building the kingdom of heaven and leading more souls to embrace salvation in Christ.
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6: The message of Christ is something that finds a deep-seated place in your heart. 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

0: communion with you. And so this idea that he's is necessarily, or this person is necessarily going to be lonely, is a false notion. And I think in these conversations, we can do our best to try to shed some light within that darkness for them.
1: What do you think, Cecilia?
2: No, that makes sense.
1: It does seem like there's such a powerful kind of cultural, this is an identity, this identifies the person, that we start at a deficit in explaining the Catholic position, that acts and persons are different, all of that. Would you agree with that, or does that?
2: Yeah.
1: One thing I could suggest to you is Desert Stream. You could look them up. Desert Stream is a Catholic ministry to men, or is it men and women, Darren? Do you know? It's both men and women experiencing same-sex attraction, and it's quite exciting and fascinating, the stuff that they do in ministering to folks. Not abandoning folks to loneliness, but helping with genuine friendship and relationships. Cecilia, thanks for coming in.
2: Thank you.
1: They're visiting from John Paul, the great Catholic University. You can check that out. That's up the street from us in Escondido, California. We'll continue with Why Aren't You Catholic? 888-318-7884 on Catholic Answers Live.
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1: We hope that one of the things that we communicate here at Catholic Answers Live is that our Catholic faith allows us to be fully serious about all the problems we encounter in the church and in the world, but it also lets us have light hearts and maybe even mix in a bit of fun, and that is exactly what our good friend Joe Heschmeyer does in his popular podcast, Shameless Popery. 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Joe's got a deep grasp of the faith, of morals, the teachings of the church, all that, but he's also got a witty conversational style. 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

0: Welcome back. Catholic Answers Live. I don't know if these kids were cut in school. I don't know if are they in trouble now because we said that they were here. A bunch of students from John Paul the Great Catholic University up the road from us. Check it out. Cecilia said it was in the Newman guide, but also a real commitment to preparing young Catholics, or any age Catholics, I guess, to work in media and business from a Catholic perspective, make young entrepreneurs, or any age entrepreneurs. I don't know why I keep making them young. You want to go to college, go to college. But you can go to John Paul the Great Catholic University. If you want to call here and talk about why you're not Catholic, we'd love it if you would. 888-318-7884. Going to Oklahoma. Richard in Oklahoma, thank you for the call. Go ahead with your, why are you not Catholic?
1: Hi, everybody. Yeah, I'm not Catholic, simply not for like the theological issues with how you practice your faith. That's between you and your God. There's nothing wrong with that. I find that the geopolitical purpose of your church, you are an officially